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3: Jeff Ward, why does Dak Prescott get so much hate? I'll be honest, I'm not sure exactly, but he does. I don't know that it's more now. Why would it be more now? What's your problem? What would you like him to do, everyone? Is he supposed to sack the quarterback too? Let me say this about Dak Prescott. This is, why do you hate him so much or dislike him so much? Not only is he ridiculously loyal to the Cowboys, I think at a fault. I really do. I think he should have left. I know you think I'm crazy, and I said it at the time, you thought I was crazy. Cowboys could have gone on a total rebuild had they traded him. Yeah, I said it. And I said it probably 2 years ago, too. But he stuck it out, he's sticking it out, and his career is being wasted in Dallas. It is being wasted. I don't know what more the guy is supposed to do. I don't know how many more yards you need him to pass for, and it's wasted.
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5: You know what was on television? Air hockey.
6: Okay.
5: And apparently this was a Major League air hockey game.
6: It looked like every air hockey game that you've ever seen.
7: Yeah, you just don't get the nuance.
5: I wasn't getting it with air hockey.
7: No?
5: I'm watching air hockey. I'm waiting for one thing that goes, oh, okay, these are the best guys in the world. They're really, really good at this.
7: I do like the Ocho that they have on ESPN where they show all the weird sports for the day. Maybe that's what you were watching. I don't mind it.
5: I can even in something mundane like cornhole or darts, even like bowling, I can separate greatness from just a recreational bowler. But air hockey, I got to draw the line there. I've never played air hockey and thought, this game's really fun. I really haven't. It's like, this game sucks. Because it always bounces off and then it hits your thing and goes in your own thing. You do own goals all the time. It's terrible.
7: So
5: terrible
7: game. Like you're bad at air hockey and you're mad about it.
5: No, who's good at it? That's the whole point. How do
7: the
5: you
7: pros.
5: Be,
7: how the do pros you, on television.
5: How do you be good at it?
7: Yeah.
5: It's a dumb game.
4: 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This is SportsCenter.
8: I'm Ed Bank, and we start with baseball, where injuries continue to pile up for the Yankees. Outfielder Cody Bellinger will now be out 4 to 6 weeks as he continues to deal with a grade 2 hamstring strain. Meanwhile, A's all-star catcher Shea Langeliers has opted for surgery on his torn meniscus. He will be out for the remainder of the season. On the diamond tonight, the Marlins are trying to snap a 12-game losing streak. They had a 5-2 lead, but Philadelphia played at 4 in the 6th. The Phillies now lead the Marlins 6-5 as they play in the 8th inning. Diamondbacks trying to hold the 3rd wild card spot in the NL. They lead the Pirates 2-1 in the 8th. In the 7th, the Orioles are out slugging the Tigers 8-5. Mets lead the Braves 5-3 as they play in the 7th inning. Early in the 3rd, the White Sox lead the Yankees 3-0. Rain delay of the Cubs and Cardinals, and the Guardians and Reds have been postponed. They will have a makeup game tomorrow. Turn to the NFL, and another player requesting a trade. With training camp getting underway, the agent for defensive tackle Vita Vea told ESPN his client wants out. Talks of a contract extension for Vea have stalled in Tampa. Colts quarterback Daniel Jones said on the Pat McAfee show he's been cleared for practice at camp. Meanwhile, receiver Alec Pierce is on the team's PUP list. ESPN's Adam Schefter talked about where a couple of receivers may land.
9: Well, I think the Commanders definitely will be in play for Stephon Diggs. I think that's a viable landing spot. I think the IU situation with the Commanders, I think that's kids a little bit here. Like, I think that was on the track to happening, and it went off the track.
8: Meanwhile, teams continue to report to training camp by tomorrow. All 32 teams will have reported.
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6: Jeff Ward and Ed Clements.
7: I like those picks. 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
7: Fairly
8: Dad.
7: Well
8: Thank
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7: Yeah.
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9: The franchise record 12-game losing streak is no more in Miami. I'm Q Myers. The Marlins scored 3 runs in the bottom of the ninth to walk it off versus the Phillies and snap their franchise record 12-game losing streak 8-7. Miami got off to a good start. They had a 5-2 lead after 2, but then the Phillies put up 4 in the top of the 6th inning, making it feel like the Marlins' losing streak would continue. But after loading the base with no outs, Griffin Conine drove in the winning run. The Marlins, before tonight's victory, had not won a game since before the All-Star break. In the NFL, 2-time Pro Bowl defensive tackle Vita Vea has requested a trade for the Tampa Bay Buccaneers after talks on a contract extension stalled out, his agent told ESPN on Monday. Vea was a hold-in at the team's mandatory minicamp last month because of the contract situation. Coach Todd Bowles said he wasn't concerned at the time. Call it part of the business. He is entering the final year of a 4-year, $71 million contract, set to earn $17 million this season. None of it, though, is guaranteed. He's also set to earn a per-game roster bonus that is capped at $1 million total. Also, Jamal Adams has announced that he is signing with the Minnesota Vikings. The 3-time All-Pro announced on social media he's joining the Vikings for his 10th season. The former safety transitioned to linebacker for the Raiders last season, recording 45 tackles and a sack. For more scores and analysis, check out ESPN.com and the all-new ESPN app. Coming up, game night with Emmett Golden and me, Q Myers, here on ESPN Radio, the all-new ESPN app.
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5: Thanks. 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
4: Fairly
5: Dad.
4: Well
5: Thank
4: played.
5: You, Daddy.
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5: Jeff,
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5: Call me Daddy Ward. 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
8: Well, good.
7: Total price tag in on the Taylor and Travis wedding. $30 million it cost. Everybody that's been to that wedding, there was a guest, had to sign an NDA. No photos, no pictures. This is going to be our special deal, and it cost $30 million. When you go from sports famous, like Travis Kelce was, to pop culture famous, you enter Taylor Swift realm, that's a whole new level of fame. That's a whole new animal. Travis made the choice. Travis dated her, and they fell in love, and now they're married and spent $30 million on the wedding.
8: You have talked about this 10 times as much as we did when you were gone. 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
7: You're missing the boat then, man. 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Slow times.
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7: This is not salacious gossip. This guy's a Hall of Fame football player. His brother's a Hall of Fame football player. It's a sports story, my friend.
8: Thank you.
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9: The franchise record 12-game losing streak is no more in Miami. I'm Q Myers, the Marlins scored 3 runs in the bottom of the ninth to walk it off versus the Phillies and snap their franchise record 12-game losing streak 8-7. Miami got off to a really good start. They had a 5-2 lead after 2. Then the Phillies put up 4 in the top of the 6th inning, making it feel like the Marlins losing streak would continue. But after loading the bases with no outs, Griffin Conine drove in the winning run. The Marlins, before tonight's victory, had not won a game since before the All-Star break. Also in Major League Baseball, Yankees All-Star outfielder Cody Bellinger will be out 4 to 6 weeks due to a grade 2 left hamstring strain. Manager Aaron Boone said that on Monday. Bellinger was placed on the 10-day injured list Sunday after he felt tightness in his hamstring late in the Yankees 3-1 win over the Phillies on Saturday night. He was replaced in the bottom of the 8th inning, then missed Sunday's loss to Philadelphia. He's hitting .259 with 11 homers and 53 RBI this season in 102 games. He entered Saturday with 19 defensive runs saved, most in the majors, and was MVP of the All-Star game on July 14th in Philadelphia. In the NFL, 3-time All-Pro Jamal Adams announced on social media he's joining the Vikings for his 10th season. The former safety transitioned to linebacker for the Raiders last season, recording 45 tackles and a sack. And 2-time Pro Bowl defensive tackle Vita Vea has requested a trade from Tampa Bay after talks on contract extension have stalled, his agent told ESPN on Monday. For more scores and analysis, check out ESPN.com and the all-new ESPN app. Coming up, more on Vita Vea and that trade request with Game Night with Emmett Golden and me, Q Myers, here on ESPN Radio.
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2: Baker Mayfield's a really good quarterback. I don't think he's a $60 million man, right? I also don't think that quarterbacks grow on trees. I know that. You know that. Quarterbacks don't grow on trees. So you have a guy like Baker that has proven he

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1: You know what was on television? Air hockey.
2: Okay.
1: And apparently this was a Major League air hockey game.
3: It looked like every air hockey game that you've ever seen.
4: Yeah, you just don't get the nuance.
1: I wasn't getting it with air hockey.
4: No?
1: I'm watching air hockey. I'm waiting for one thing that goes, oh, okay, these are the best guys in the world. They're really, really good at this.
4: I do like the Ocho that they have on ESPN where they show all the weird sports for the day. Maybe that's what you were watching. I don't mind it.
1: I can even in something mundane like cornhole or darts, even like bowling, I can separate greatness from just a recreational bowler. But air hockey, I got to draw the line there. I've never played air hockey and thought, this game's really fun. I really haven't. It's like, this game sucks. Because it always bounces off and then it hits your thing and goes in your own thing. You do own goals all the time. It's terrible.
4: So
1: terrible
4: it sounds game. Like you're bad at air hockey and you're mad about it.
1: Who's good at it? That's the whole point. How do you
3: the
1: be,
3: pros.
1: How
3: the do pros you, on television.
1: How do you be good at it?
4: Yeah.
1: It's a dumb game.
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5: The franchise record 12-game losing streak is no more in Miami. I'm Q Myers. The Marlins scored 3 runs in the bottom of the ninth to walk it off versus the Phillies and snap their franchise record 12-game losing streak 8-7. They got off to a really good start. They had a 5-2 lead after 2, but then the Phillies put up 4 in the top of the 6th, making it feel like the Marlins losing streak would continue. But after loading the bases with no outs, Griffin Conine drove in the winning run. The Marlins, before tonight's victory, had not won a game before the All-Star break. Also Major League Baseball related, Yankees All-Star outfielder Cody Bellinger will be out 4 to 6 weeks due to a grade 2 left hamstring strain, according to manager Aaron Boone, as he said that on Monday. Bellinger was placed on the 10-day injured list Sunday after he felt tightness in his hamstring late in the Yankees 3-1 win over the Phillies on Saturday night. He was replaced in the bottom of the 8th inning, then missed Sunday's loss to Philadelphia. In the NFL, 2-time Pro Bowl defensive tackle Vita Vea has requested a trade for the Tampa Bay Buccaneers after talks on a contract extension stalled out, his agent told ESPN on Monday. He was a hold-in at the team's mandatory minicamp last month because of his contract situation. Coach Todd Bowles said he wasn't concerned at the time, calling it part of the business. Also, 3-time All-Pro Jamal Adams announced on social media he's joining the Vikings for his 10th season. The former safety transitioned to linebacker for the Raiders last season, recording 45 tackles and a sack. For more scores and analysis, check out ESPN.com and the all-new ESPN app. Coming up, all things NBA on Game Night with Emmett Golden and me, Hugh Myers, here on ESPN Radio.
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1: 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Tension in the W? Questions about the future? Might be. WNBA Commissioner Kathy Engelbert speaking during All-Star Weekend avoided directly answering whether she expects to be in her job at the start of the 27th season. The comments gave way to a host of input from several around the league. And ESPN WNBA reporter Alexa Philippou says the sense around the league right now isn't great and thinks it might be time for a change. Philippou on NBA Today.
2: Those sources told me that there's a general level of doubt that she is the right leader for this league moving forward and what the stakeholders need right now in this moment. And the people that I spoke to, several of them were high level team executives, and they told me that they actually believe this will likely be her final season as WNBA commissioner. And as Caitlin Clark alluded to in her comments from All-Star Weekend, it's really undisputed the amount of business growth that Kathy Engelbert has helped usher into this league in this moment since her tenure began in 2019. But as one executive put it to me, her Achilles heel might actually be that lack of relationship equity. And it's not just from the player side, which we heard first really with Nafisa Collier, her comments from the fall, but it really extends all the way down from that ownership upper level management level down to the players.
1: And Philippou and her sources aren't the only ones thinking there could be a new sheriff in town soon. Engelbert has consistently deflected questions about her future. Her boss, NBA Commissioner Adam Silver, says, well, conversations are ongoing about what the future looks like. Chris Burnett with you here on ESPN Radio. We'll take a moment now and listen in to tonight's top sound.
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0: 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Number five.
1: The Rangers tied a season high with four homers against the Mariners, and Jock Peterson accounted for half of them on 105.3 The Fan.
4: Here, Peterson lights into one down the right field line. This ball coming down and over the wall. Peterson with a skyscraper indoors, and it makes its way over the right field wall. Two at-bats, two home runs. This one a three-run shot. It's 4-1 Texas.
0: Number four.
1: To Chicago we go, where the Yankees might be missing their stars, but the bats were still alive on the YES Network.
5: Driven deep to left field. Going back, Antonacci on the track, looking up. See ya! A home run for Sanchez. A three-run shot. And the Yankees take a 9-4 lead.
0: Number three.
1: The Red Sox only needed one swing of the bat to secure their win over the A's on WEEI 93.7 FM.
6: Suarez is ready. He throws. Sedan swings and skies one into left field. Back on the warning track. Back at the wall. It is off the top of the wall.
1: The Pirates and the Diamondbacks were deadlocked at 2 in the bottom of the 10th. Then Brandon Lau steps to the plate. 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
7: Clark's pitch. Line drive. Off the glove of the first baseman Vargas. Walk it off. Raise the Jolly Roger. Pirates win it in 10. And they are tied with the Diamondbacks for the third wild card spot in the National League.
0: Number 1.
1: And we finish in Miami, where the Marlins had lost a franchise record 12 in a row, but that finally came to an end on 104.3 WQAM.
8: 1-2. Konar with a line shot. In the right for a base hit.
5: Bergkamp in to score. And this skin is snapped.
1: Marlins are the first team with a walk-off win to snap a 12-plus game losing streak since the 06 Pirates. SportsCenter All Night, ESPN Radio. The new big man in the big house, Michigan head coach Kyle Whittingham, spoke again on Monday and gave a peek behind the curtain at some things to come.
9: There is a lot going on in college football, and there's more to come. I can tell you that. It's not settled in by any means. But that is a factor, and you're right. There's a lot more consistency, stability, you know, whatever the word you want to use to, you know, at the NBA level and the NFL level. But you know, I love coaching. I love working with college athletes. Mm-hmm. And to me, you know, you got to be able to change with the time.
1: And Michigan at the podium on Thursday. America's pastime in Chi-Town. That and more when SportsCenter All Night continues. It's ESPN Radio.
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18: I like those picks. Not bad.
19: Thanks. Thank
18: Fairly
19: you, Dad.
18: Well
19: Thank
18: played.
19: You, Daddy.
18: Yeah, you're welcome.
19: Thank you.
18: Yeah, don't say that ever again, please. Please don't ever
19: call
18: say
19: me
18: that.
19: Daddy.
18: Stop.
19: Jeff,
18: stop it.
19: Call me Daddy Ward. That's a good one for him.
18: Don't ever say that again.
19: What? Call me Dad?
18: That was first of all, it's a show, and I don't really want to get sued, but you arrived at that?
19: Yeah.
18: Do you have a reason why, or just?
19: Nope, just came off the top of my head.
18: Yeah.
19: Like as much everything does during this 2 hours with you.
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20: You know what was on television? Air hockey.
21: Okay.
20: And apparently this was a Major League air hockey game.
21: It looked like every air hockey game that you've ever seen.
22: Yeah, you just don't get the nuance.
20: I wasn't getting it with air hockey.
22: No?
20: I'm watching air hockey. I'm waiting for one thing that goes, oh, okay, these are the best guys in the world. They're really, really good at this.
22: I do like the Ocho that they have on ESPN where they show all the weird sports for the day. Maybe that's what you were watching. I don't mind it.
20: I can even in something mundane like cornhole or darts, even like bowling, cornhole. I can separate greatness from just a recreational bowler. But air hockey, I got to draw the line there. I've never played air hockey and thought, this game's really fun. I really haven't. It's like, this game sucks. Because it bounces off and then it hits your thing and goes in your own thing. You do own goals all the time. It's terrible.
22: So it
20: terrible
22: sounds game. Like you're bad at air hockey and you're mad about it.
20: No, who's good at it? That's the whole point. How do you
22: pros.
20: Be, how
22: the
20: do
22: pros
20: you,
22: on television.
20: How do you be good at it?
22: Yeah.
20: It's a dumb game.
0: 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Coming up on SportsCenter All Night. The Yankees take on the White Sox as the injuries keep piling up.
23: Now obviously, we've had some tough injuries to some really important people, but again, that is part of it. And you know, as I said, this season waits for no one. So
0: we continue to hear all the reaction to LeBron heading to Philly.
24: It truly is out of this world that LeBron James would join Philadelphia 76ers. He would say, I don't care about money. I don't care about family. I'm not even sure how much the city of Philadelphia mattered that much.
0: NFL training camps are officially underway.
25: He's not worried. He said, we will.

0: Welcome in. Let's wake them up. Get them up. Get them going Tuesday on Game Time. The countdown is on to college football. Countdown to training camps. Cowboys opening their training camp today out in Oxnard, California. Year two of Brian Schottenheimer. And first year in how long since the Cowboys have had a pretty drama-free summer? Yeah, they're going to have a press conference today. Jack Farrell out in Oxnard with Jerry Jones, Stephen Jones, Brian Schottenheimer, and I would imagine a majority of it's going to be about football, like actual on-the-field positional battles, conversations, Dak Prescott. We've got no contract squabbles. We've got no...
1: No elephants in the room.
0: No elephants in the room. Let's get to it.
1: No paternity suits.
0: Is that going to turn the fate? We'll talk about it. You said you're going to buy me some walking shoes.
1: Yes, sir.
0: Start your shopping now. Also, Texans down in Houston, that time of year. It's talking season ahead of the season itself. We're now 39 days to the start of the Longhorn football season. A little over that for the NFL, but training camps and preseason football. You know, we're only now 9 days to when the Longhorns begin on-field practice and preparation with their training camp. That also means we're 9 days out to the Hall of Fame game in Canton, Ohio. That kind of a signpost on its way. Also, starting next Monday, we'll begin our college football top 25 game time countdown of the top 25 teams in college football. So we're almost there, Jack. We're slogging through it, but a lot to get to. Trade deadline in Major League Baseball. LeBron James. Is there going to be a press conference to introduce LeBron James to the city of brotherly love? Is that going
1: to
0: happen? There has to be. You got to get LeBron up in there.
1: He's not even going to live there, but he's going to play there.
0: Because I've told you, my brother lives on the Upper East Coast there, just south of Philadelphia. Actually, he lives in Delaware. But I asked him yesterday, because he listens to sports radio up there, and I said, what's been the response?

0: And then, you know, Wilt was a great player, but there's nothing compares to LeBron and the front and center presence he's been for the last 30 years in our, or 25 years in our American culture. And now he's landing in Philadelphia. So we will talk about that coming up, where it stands. And that's obviously a top story of the summertime. But football season is on the brain for sure. And what's your thoughts on all the conversations of the morning? Always weigh in. Appreciate you. 512-834-1027. That's 512-834-1027 here on Game Time on 1027 ESPN on the FM dial. 1027ESPN.com, the 1027 ESPN app. And yes, coming up on our opening tip, we will talk about the Cowboys and training camp and previews. Texans as well down in Houston. High expectations in both spots as they begin preparation for the 2026 football season. Longhorns, obviously, with red hot, sky-high expectations. We'll dive into that coming up at the bottom of the hour. Horns at half past. You can book it here on Game Time, bottom of each hour, 6:30, 7:30, 8:30, 9:30, and 10:30. We talk Texas, and we'll get some more opinion on the Longhorns coming out of SEC Media Days. I know it begins today in Chicago, Jack, is 3 days of Big Ten Media Days. The final one, the anchor leg of Media Days. All the Power Four conferences have had theirs, Big 12, ACC. We, of course, were in Tampa last week for SEC Media Days for 4 days. Big Ten does a little different. It's 3 days. They're in Chicago, and obviously they're on a heater right now. The Big Ten has won the last three national championships. But, you know, we say that, Jack, and we'll get into this more in our A block. We're going to talk Cowboys coming up in the opening tip. Longhorns at the bottom of the hour. Next hour in the A block, we'll talk about the Big Ten. You know, I know we just say they've won three straight national titles, but do you realize that the three national titles they've won in 23, 24, and 25 with Michigan, Ohio State, and Indiana from the Big Ten. And those are three of the flagship programs. They didn't import these national championships, right? Big Ten didn't bring in USC and Oregon, and they won these daddies. These were old school Big Ten teams winning the national championships the last three times around. In this century, before this three-peat that they've gone on, in the century of the 2000s, the entire conference had won two national championships, both by Ohio State.
1: Right.
0: Now they've won three in a row. And obviously there's a reason for that. There's a factor to it, their financial dominance. The question for the Big Ten as we go to Chicago and Big Ten Media Days is, are they going to win another one? And if so, who is it? Is it Oregon's turn to win a national championship? Because they got a ton of talent, Dante Moore returning. Or Ohio State, who could be the preseason number one. Or this guy Kurt Cignetti in Indiana. But I do think their financial might in the Big Ten is a big factor, and we think we all know that, but at the same time, we'll put some numbers to it, why the Big Ten has surged. But, I mean, consider, Jake, you go back 50 years. 50 years, go back to 1980.
1: Mm-hmm.
0: The Big Ten, really, because Penn State won two championships in the 80s, but they were not in the Big Ten at the time. They were an independent team with Joe Paterno in the 80s. Nebraska won championships, but that's not, they're now in the Big Ten. They weren't then. They were in the Big 12.
2: Since they've been in the Big Ten, they've been kind of a disaster.
0: But you go 50 years back, 1980, 1976, they have as many championships the last 3 years as they had in that entire time. You really have two Ohio State championships and a Michigan half championship in 1997 that they shared with Tennessee. That's it. And now they've won three in a row, and they're probably favorites to win a fourth in a row with one of their power teams. Now, Texas could rise up. We know that. Georgia could rise up. And the SEC knows that they need to get that back. Because, you know, in that same stretch of this century where the Big Ten won two championships, both Ohio State, the SEC won 15 in that stretch. And there was a stretch, if you go back, look at your history books, Jack Farrell, there was a stretch around the late 90s into the early 2000s where the SEC didn't win a championship for a stretch. That 97, well, the Michigan split it with Nebraska, I should say. Tennessee then won it the next year. But then it was Florida State, Oklahoma, Miami, Ohio State. And they went on about a four-year run without a championship in the SEC. Then LSU bounced back in and shared one with USC. Then USC dominated, then Texas. But really, in 2006, with Urban Meyer, when the SEC began their run of dominance in college football and the Deep South began to dominate college football.
1: That's right.
0: Texas won it in 05, and then Florida, LSU, Florida, Alabama, Auburn, Alabama, Alabama. Ohio State snuck in there and took one. Jameis Winston and Florida State snuck in there and took one, but then it was either Bama, Clemson, or LSU for about a five-year stretch. So, and then Georgia with back-to-back championships. But it's the Big Ten that's on top. Does that make you the best conference because you win the championship? That's a debate we can have, because I do think the SEC overall, as far as quality, depth, and teams down to 10, 11 deep, is deeper. And that'll be another big question for the Big Ten. Is

0: they get to their media days this week, Jack, is can the middle class improve? Can USC rise up and become, can Washington up there in the Great Northwest become a better team? Because that's one of the criticisms of the Big Ten. They're very, very top heavy with the three elite teams at the top. But man, they play some cushy schedules where the SEC is a different animal. And that is an argument that yes, they have great teams and more resources than everybody at the Big Ten. But the grind that the SEC goes through, the meat grinder, wears the teams out. And obviously the Big Ten could argue, or you could argue the Big Ten team that gets there is fresher when they get to December and January, which is where the championship is decided now. So really interesting questions. Four new head coaches in the Big Ten. Quarterback battle, star power, lots to talk about coming from Chicago, coming out of our 4 days in Tampa of last week. So we'll get to all that. First, let's get to Patrick Osborne. He's got all your top headlines. Then we're going to dive into our opening tip.
1: 10 batters, one hit, and a very unlikely end in L.A. Patrick Osborne with your 102.7 ESPN Sports Update. It was back in the 1988 World Series that the great Vin Scully said, in a year that's been so improbable, the impossible has happened. Well, last night's clash between the Astros and Angels wasn't quite that dramatic, but it did come to a very improbable end nevertheless. The Astros completed a wild comeback in the ninth inning that saw them rack up four runs on only one hit through 10 batters that came to the plate. 6-4 Astros, the final score. That moves them two games below 500 now, two games below the AL West leading Texas Rangers, who themselves topped the Mariners 7-3. Texas sitting two games north of 500 now. The San Antonio Spurs organization gonna have to drop some cash after failing to bring a Major League Soccer team to town. The organization's been hit with a $2.6 million penalty that will be paid to the city of San Antonio and Bexar County. The city's mayor is applying pretty heavy pressure on the Spurs Sports and Entertainment to get them to open their wallets as part of a stadium deal that saw the city and county purchase Toyota Field more than a decade ago for a new MLS team. No comment yet, though, from Spurs Sports and Entertainment. And there's a report out this week from Inside Texas claiming Steve Sarkisian and the Longhorns making a hard charge to flip the number one safety in the 2027 class. Honor for Alevi Johnson is a USC commit, but initially had Texas as one of his finalists on the list of schools earlier this year. Last year, he logged 40 tackles, three interceptions on defense, but on the other side of the ball, he had 150 carries for 1,532 yards, 23 touchdowns, along with 35 catches for 564 yards, seven additional TDs. There are your headlines. Patrick Osborne for Sports Anytime. 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
0: All right, game time rolls on. Thank you, P.O. Yeah, how about the Astros rallying? I think we found out you had to stay up really late or into early morning hours to see the Astros beat the Angels last night. That's why the Angels have the worst record in all of baseball. They had a cushy lead and then, kind of imploded. Rangers won again, took 3 out of 4 from the Mariners. Is that a turning point for the Rangers here into the dog days of the baseball season? Astros, Rangers, feel like they can, especially as the Astros get healthy, and we'll see what the trade deadline brings. Next Wednesday is the trade deadline in Major League Baseball. If you got some soccer fever from the World Cup, Jack, Austin FC back on the pitch tonight out at Q2 Stadium. They'll play their first game in, gosh, more than a month as everybody in that league took a pause. Interesting out of San Antonio there with that MLS penalty. Keep an eye on that mayor down in San Antonio. I'm telling you, she's might be gumming up the works to new arenas for the Spurs. MLS, and she is doing the thing. So keep an eye on that down there. But also coming up, we'll get to Horns at Half Pass and this LeBron story. There is a report yesterday, Jack, that the 76ers plan to play LeBron James at point guard. That's maybe the plan. They have all these, players, and LeBron has been, communicating with the roster about, when they're recruiting him. It was, sounds like it was more them reaching out to LeBron. Hey, come join us. And, the only time in his 24-year Hall of Fame GOAT level career, at least is in the debate for the greatest resume of all time, he's played point guard one time, and it was when they won the championship in the bubble, if memory serves.
2: Led the league in assists.
0: Yeah. And we know LeBron's a pass first guy, which has been a criticism of a lot of people who love Michael Jordan. But with that roster, if LeBron comes in and runs the point, kind of like a Magic Johnson role, that would be really pretty fascinating, wouldn't it?
2: Yeah, absolutely.
0: We'll get some thought on that coming up from you and Jack Farrell, and we'll play some sound out of the city of brotherly love. But horns at the bottom of the hour right now. Let's dive into the opening tip. Talk some Cowboys football. The NFL is almost back. That's right, opening tip time. The OT. And yeah, here we are, Cowboys camp opening today. Oxnard, California, that press conference are on the beach out there. If you've been outside in Austin and up there in the Metroplex the last week and a half, I'm sure if you're a Cowboy player, you're like, thank God, We're about here in the Pacific Northwest or Pacific Coast and enjoying north of Los Angeles and enjoying Oxnard, California. But, you know, again, it's a punchline because here's a text on the Game Time text line, Jack, that says you don't need any running shoes, E, or walking shoes, E. You're good. Says no walking shoes for Stephen E. Smith. It's cowboy boots. Aw, I can't walk in my actual, like, Hokas or something. Get some of those cool walking shoes.
2: Oh, yeah, that should be part of it. You have to wear cowboy boots.
0: Stephen E. Smith. I mean, you can call me the Cowboys. I've always considered myself a Cowboys realist, someone who has covered the Cowboys. I'm not a Cowboys fan at all. Came from Houston. I'm an Oilers fan. Then they stole my team in Tennessee. But I covered the Cowboys when I was going to St. Edward's University. I was around the Cowboys a lot. Got to know Jimmy Johnson and that group. And then I watched them win 3 championships in about a 4-year period. And wasn't a fan. But then I watched Jerry Jones get at odds with Jimmy Johnson. That relationship deteriorate, and it was over. And then Barry Switzer's in. And it's just deteriorated. It's been 30 years now. So you can call me Stephen E. Smith or whatever you want to call me. It's a reality. It's a realist. And that's why it didn't take me long by 1999 when I was doing a morning radio show to say that I will walk to Dallas if the Cowboys win a championship, a Super Bowl championship with Jerry Jones as their general manager. That was the claim. Again, I go back 25, 30 years. I never thought Jerry would still be the general manager as we sit here today in 2026 and open another training camp. They are now the longest tenured team without a trip to a conference finals. That's a fact, and that's the reality. But I'm also being real with you, Jack, and with the folks, that this has been as drama-free an offseason as we've seen. I've said to you and to the folks all offseason, this is a different appearing Jerry Jones. You know, they've avoided drama. He's been aggressive. They were aggressive in the offseason. He's admitted faults. This does feel like a different Jerry Jones, and you know, we can debate whether he's still the general manager or not. I think Will McClay and that crew runs their draft. I think Stephen Jones and that staff is heavily involved, and Jerry is still the final authority as the owner and the GM. But you know, this does have a different feel to it. I mean, it's not just to punch jokes at the Cowboys. It feels like we're going to get to a press conference today, and it's going to be about football. When was the last time you call me what you want? When was the last time that was the case? And we weren't talking about Micah Parsons contract disputes or Dak Prescott or CeeDee Lamb. Those were the first 10 questions of every press conference. Is so-and-so going to show up? Are they going to hold out? Everybody good? What's going on with this contract? There won't be any much of that at all today.
2: Yeah, your entire coaching staff was on the last year of their deals. You know, Mike McCarthy was on
0: the lame duck year.
2: Yeah, like there's just been each of the last 3 years, certainly most of this decade, even going back before that, it feels like there's always some sticking point for the Dallas Cowboys that wasn't football, and they got that handled. I mean, it was George Pickens for a long time, and they said, no, he's going to play under the tag, and he understands that this is probably the final year of that relationship just because you simply can't afford to pay both CeeDee Lamb and George Pickens in a salary cap league, and George Pickens is going to go prove that he's worth, you know, 1A receiver money in the NFL.
0: Well, this is a fact, too. I mean, the media, we have made the George Pickens a story this offseason where it was really never a story. Because Stephen Jones and Jerry Jones, and even, you know, from the Pickens side, he's been very quiet. You know, they all said, we're good. We have a great relationship with George. We want him here. It's about football. But that is the mindset that's twisted, shifted for Jerry Jones. I mean, think about it. When they had the historically terrible defense last year, mainly because Jerry screwed up the Micah Parsons deal and waited till too late, and then the defense was wrecked and had really no talent on it. Matt Eberflus was a, you know, bad hire as a defensive coordinator. That's all Jerry. But when I say admit mistakes, Jerry Jones let Brian Schottenheimer moved on from Matt Eberflus as soon as he could at the advice of Brian Schottenheimer, and let Brian Schottenheimer go out and do the search, hire the defensive coordinator, and then let the new defensive coordinator and Brian Schottenheimer work on the staff and hire the staff. That's new for Jerry. I mean, that is not the norm. Normally, Jerry runs all. This has been pretty much Brian Schottenheimer running the show, and that's where I say admitting some mistakes, allowing Brian Schottenheimer to lead the way with the help of Stephen Jones and Will McClay, and we'll see. Now, look, when we get to the football conversation, there are real ones. They had the 32nd ranked defense in the league last year. They gave up more points than any team not named the Cincinnati Bengals. And so you don't want to be in comparisons with the Cincinnati Bengals, and that's where the Cowboys are right now. So I will say this. On field, 3 biggest positional battles to watch as camp begins today. And as we get to this press conference and the media is going to ask questions, they're going to ask about these 3 battles, probably more than any. And they will lead to, in my opinion, the ceiling for the Cowboys and the floor for the Cowboys. We know they have Dak Prescott coming back, and they're pretty solid at receiver. They're pretty good at most spots on their offensive line. The defense is completely rebuilt with 13 new additions, either draft picks or trades or new starters that are going to be there. And we'll see how they come together. But three positional battles that I think will, you know, tell the tale for the Cowboys, they're critical. Who's going to play cornerback? Both spots.
2: Yeah.
0: Because that's pretty important for a pass defense that was wretched last year. Yes, you can draft Caleb Downs and add the Arizona Cardinals safety and free agency and, you know, bring back some guys. They did tonight. But who's going to play cornerback? And the question there is this. It's Deron Bland, Siobhan Revel, the second-year player, and Kobe Durant. Okay, those are your three guys. Who's going to be your two starting corners? On paper, if it's Deron Bland back to his all-pro Mr. NFL pick six king, who signed that massive extension last offseason, if you can pencil that in, and that's going to be a question today, his health has been an issue. It should be noted that he didn't participate in the spring in the on-field minicamp stuff. He's had back-to-back foot injuries since he led the world in interceptions for touchdown, the pick six king, and signed that new contract. If you can tell me that Deron Bland's back to being a really good player, and then Siobhan Revel is another mystery. He was the guy they took with a third-round pick two drafts ago who had first-round grade talent but injured himself, hurt his knee his senior year, and he showed flashes late last year. If he comes back, because your next option is one of their free agent acquisitions, Kobe Durant, from the Rams, who one of the reasons the Rams made a priority to go out and get Trent McDuffie from the Chiefs was they were not happy with Kobe Durant.
2: Yeah, if they had a problem last year, it was special teams and secondary.
0: Yeah, and with the Rams.
2: That's why they didn't win the Super Bowl.
0: And Kobe Durant was a guy that people targeted.
2: Right.
0: Now, that means a bad player. If you tell me that Deron Bland is back to something close to being an all-pro and that Siobhan Revel develops, and then you have Kobe Durant as kind of a depth piece and situational corner, I like that. I'm good with that.
2: Yeah, they drafted the kid out of Florida in the fourth round, too.
0: Yeah. I mean,
2: there's pieces, there's patches.
0: But if you're going to be a team that has a high, you know, floor in the NFC, because I'm hearing people talk about win the division, compete with the NFC's best, well, you better find an elite corner. And you right now, the two that you could suggest are question marks. And again, we'll find out from Jerry Jones today. Brian Schottenheimer, where's Deron Bland? Is he healthy? If he is, you've got a shutdown type corner on the outside that you can pencil in or pen in. And then where's Siobhan Revel? Because if you're relying on Kobe Durant to be your, the Rams would tell you, if you're relying on him to be your, one of your top two corners, you're probably going to be leaky in the back end. You'll be okay. You're just not going to be really good.
2: And I don't think they could have been leakier. I don't think we're talking about getting the secondary to be one of the best in the league, but it can't be the worst in the league.
0: Correct. But if Deron Bland still has foot issues and Siobhan Revel hasn't developed because he's really just a rookie now, having a full offseason of good health coming off the injury, that's cornerback is massive. And then let's not bury the lead here. Left tackle's pretty big. What do we talk about? Foundational positions in football. You know, Cowboys are good at quarterback. They're good at pass rusher, you think. Because, look, think about that for the Cowboys big picture. And that's one of the reasons we're excited about the Rams, the Cowboys, or the Longhorns here in Austin. They're really, really top end at the elite level foundational positions of a football team. You know, left tackle for the Longhorns, quarterback, pass rusher with Colin Simmons, back end coverage guys, top end corners, and then, you know, big play offensive playmakers. Longhorns are loaded with them. Cowboys are good on the big play offensive playmakers. Cowboys are really good at quarterback. But as we just said, the Cowboys are very questionable at corner. They're still questionable at pass rush. And they're very questionable at left tackle. That's got to be concerning, right, if you're Brian Schottenheimer and you're trying to compete with the best teams in the NFC. And let me get to here's the left tackle problem. Tyler Guyton, the now third-year player out of Oklahoma, has not emerged. And it's so much so that during the offseason, Brian Schottenheimer made it an open competition, declared that we don't have a left tackle. Somebody's going to earn that. And here are your candidates. Tyler Guyton, Nate Thomas, who was a seventh-round draft pick in the same draft that Tyler Guyton was the first-round draft pick, and a guy named Drew Shelton, who was a fourth-round pick this year. So, again, back to the cornerback thing. You tell me Deron Bland's healthy, and he can get back to being an all-pro or at least a pro bowler. Okay. I like Siobhan Revel as a developmental player, but you can't be questionable at left tackle and corner and be a contender in the NFC. Because Tyler Guyton has not been consistent. And so, but Nate Thomas, he's a seventh round pick. Is that, I mean, this is something to watch when we get to training camp, because if you can't protect Dak Prescott's backside, at a compare, because now look, they do have an option, which is not ideal. If you don't have one of these tackles emerge, you probably would slide Tyler Smith, your left guard, out to tackle. But then you got to find a guard. So again, that offensive line is a question. So tackle, corner, are positional battles we're watching. And then, you know, I would also say who's behind Javonte Williams, a running back, becomes a pretty interesting battle, because Brian Schottenheimer is on the record that he would love it to be the former Longhorn Jaden Blue.
2: Mm-hmm.
0: They would love Jaden Blue to become the guy, because he gives them a speed element, you know, a dynamic type element that, you know, Javonte Williams just is what he is. He's a good running back.
2: Yeah, between the tackles, that contract, for sure.
0: We had 11 touchdowns last year. He was my a dream for my fantasy football champions. You know, Javon, because you have Malik Davis who's there, and you know what he is. They have Phil Maffa, the former Clemson kid. Yep. But the Cowboys would love Jaden Blue to grow up, mature, become a pro. And because he's got that speed element that would just add just a piece, that it's what the Longhorns went out and got with like a Relique Brown to go with the wide receiver core and Arch Manning.
2: But he has not seized it.
0: He has not. But there has been positive reports. And this is why I'm doing this in the opening tip, Jack. These are, instead of questions about contracts and contract squabbles and Jerry Jones.
2: Football questions.
0: These are football questions. These are actual on the field, in the grass, cleats on the grass, football questions that are going to tell the tale of the Cowboys this year. Can they find a top end corners, two of them? Mm-hmm. Can they find a left tackle? Can they find a running back behind Javonte Williams? Those are the factors. They need a backup quarterback behind Dak Prescott. That's either Will Greer or Joe Milton III. I would argue you don't have one there either.
2: I think Will Greer retired.
0: Well, it says he's here.
2: I'm pretty sure he retired. Like last week.
0: Oh, okay. Well, all right, then it's going to be Sam Howell or Joe Milton III. Sam Howell or Joe Milton III is your backup quarterback behind Dak Prescott, which, you know, we know in football is pretty important because quarterbacks tend to get hurt, at least for a stretch.
2: Will Greer's still in the building, but he's on the coaching staff now.
0: Oh, he's a coach. He's doing the
2: Kellen
0: Moore
2: thing. Offensive assistant.
0: Oh, there we go. All right, so there it is. Cowboys talk. What do you say? Is Deron Bland coming back healthy? Who's going to play left tackle? Do we have to give up on Tyler Guyton? Because we love Tyler in the building. He's a kid from Manor, went to Oklahoma. You know, his uncle used to work here with us. He's our security guard. And so we're rooting for him. Because, again, if these things spin positive and Deron Bland's back to being Mr. Pick Six and Siobhan Revel develops and DeMarvion Overshown gets back to being one of the leaders of their defense and healthy, left tackle solidifies, this can be a pretty good football team.
2: Yeah.
0: It really can. We know they're an elite offense. But, again, if you're talking about just like coming out of the SEC media days, it's the margins are slim. You're leaky at left tackle. You're leaky at cornerback against the Philadelphia Eagles, who have got a new offensive coordinator. Washington's got Jaden Daniels back. John Harbaugh is now in with the Giants. That's just your division. You got the rest of the NFC with Chicago and Detroit, Green Bay. The Rams and Seahawks go without saying. So that's where the Cowboys are. We'll do the Texans later as well. Houston going to camp, and their big question obviously is quarterback with C.J. Stroud. They're really, really good everywhere else, we think, and even on their offensive line where they've rebuilt some things. They think they're going to be much improved up front. And remember, the Texans now have Knuckles, David Montgomery, as their lead running back. That'll be a fun storyline in training camp, which we won't see him much, but can they get can he replace the missing in action Joe Mixon from a year ago, which was a big factor of the Texans, who still made the playoffs, still won a playoff game, but couldn't run the football when it mattered, and C.J. Stroud melted down. So they have real on-field football questions as well in Houston, but high aspirations, division titles, playoff runs, those are the expectations of both Houston and Dallas, I think, as we start training camp this week. We'll take your thoughts. 512-834-1027. We're coming back with Horns at half past. Texas, the favorite of a lot of people, to bring home the hardware in 2026.
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0: All right, Techstar Chiropractic really wants you to listen, guys and ladies out there. 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Pop some Advil when it gets really bad. Please go see our friends at Techstar Chiropractic. I've been through this situation now. Not with me, but with my wife. She had a hip injury or hip issue she was dealing with for years, really. And she just did that. She put it off. She slept on a heating pad at night because it didn't hurt when she walked. It hurt when she stopped walking and exercising. So we finally got her into Techstar Chiropractic, got to know these people. And she walked into Techstar Chiropractic in serious pain. that she had toughed out for years. They did a thorough first exam and realized, wait a second, you've got a misaligned hip. Your hip's out of line. My pelvis is one side's higher than the other. Well, that was leading to stretching of her muscles and those nerves in that area, which then when she would stop, that led to the pain, the throbbing pain she would have, which makes perfect sense. 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
11: 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In the NFL, the customer is king. In college football, the coach is king. It's so weird to me. Everything in the NFL is about you, the consumer. 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It lives and breathes to be in the media business. The messaging now is, and from college football coaches, and they get away with it, is it's about us, it's about us winning, it's about us getting in that tournament. 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

0: Game time rolls on. Bottom of the hour of our first on this Tuesday. Here it is. E. Jack, don't count your chickens. Jerry can still mess us all up this afternoon at the press conference. He'll say something stupid. Well, we'll see.
1: I'll
0: just say he's been a more timid, more behind the scenes Jerry Jones. Even go to back to the combine. Remember, he only held a short meeting on the bus, and it feels like to me, and you Cowboys fans can tell me if you're seeing and feeling the same things. Someone who's covered Jerry Jones for 30 plus years now, it does feel like he's backed off and he's letting Brian Schottenheimer speak for the team. Like I can't remember a coach. And maybe Brian Schottenheimer's demanded it. Maybe it's been not demanded, but he's earned it. But it's also, Mike McCarthy didn't want to speak for the team. McCarthy was mumbling Mike and just wanted to coach the team. That's what he wanted to do in Green Bay, too. And they had a great organization there, and he won a Super Bowl. But Brian Schottenheimer's an out front guy, and he wants to, what has he said coming into last year? They want to have the best culture in the NFL. He wants to build the locker room, and he wants to speak for the team. And I think, whether he's earned with Jerry and Steven, it feels like he's earned that. Because last year he got to hire the offensive staff, and their offense was among the best, if not the best, in the NFL. And so I think Brian Schottenheimer speculatively went to Jerry Jones and said, look, let me fix the defense. Let me hire the new defense coordinator. So enter Christian Parker after a lengthy coaching search, and then he and Christian Parker went to hiring the assistants, and we'll see the results. But it does feel like we'll watch it today, Oxnard, California, press conference. Will Brian Schottenheimer get more questions and be able to talk more than any other coach in a long time for the Cowboys? I kind of think so, because normally that whole thing is dominated by Jerry, because everybody's asking questions about contracts and quarterbacks and issues and drama. I don't know that we have much of that coming in, which is kind of fun at Camp Oxnard, the opening day today out in California. All right, let's shift gears, talk Texas, bottom of every hour on Game Time.
2: All right.
0: It's brought to you by Dr. Greg Eckert. 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How about this? Back to school special at Dr. Eckert's place now through August. $2,000 in savings on those Invisalign treatments. 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Get in there, find out if you're a candidate, you or someone in your family. $2,000 in savings now through the start of school through August. So get on in there. Dr. Greg Eckert with you. UECKERT. Okay, here we go. 9 days to the start of the Longhorn football training camp. Players will report. They've been there all summer, right? Arch Manning's been going and taking skill players to New Orleans and Phoenix, but they've been on the field and on the turf here all of July, going through the summer workouts with Torrey Becton and the strength staff, and the coaches have been around. But they're going to go get into the training camp part of it, and that'll be 9 days from now. But as I've said many times, there's more optimism within this team, this roster, coming into a season that I've been around since. The only two years that compare to it in a preseason camp, Jack, would be 2005 and 2009, or 8 if you want to, but really 2005 and 2009. And in both of those years, they won the national championship, and in 2009 they played for it. And that's the last time, two times I remember there being this much excitement, optimism about a roster, a returning quarterback like Colt McCoy or Vince Young that were emerging as the leaders and the flag, the tip of the spear of the football team. Texas has it in spades. So I can say that, but we know a lot of national analysts. You know who is now doing TV work for CBS Sports, Jack Farrell? Brian Kelly.
1: Oh, boy.
0: Brian Kelly. Can we hear from Brian Kelly? He also is on board that Texas is the team to beat.
3: Last preseason, all of the talk was about Arch Manning. It's less about Arch, and I think that's a good thing. I think Coach Sarkisian has a really good football team from top to bottom. I think if Arch Manning continues his growth and plays to the level that he knows he's capable of, I think in year two he's a lot more comfortable. I think Texas is a team to beat.
0: All right, Brian Kelly, Texas is a team to beat. And we did this yesterday at the end of the show, but I polished it up a little bit because just using a prompt on AI, I asked who are the top 50 players in the SEC, power ranked, best players in the Southeastern Conference. Because no matter what happens against Ohio State in week two and in the non-con, if you win the SEC, you're going to be in the tournament. We know that. So who are the top 50 players in the Southeastern Conference based on, you're going to say, well, what metrics are you using here? Well, pretty simple. This composite is a synthesis of the Pro Football Focus college top 50 prospects rankings and grades. That incorporates advanced metrics and future projections. Also, NFL draft insider prospect evaluations for 2027. It also takes into account 2025 returning production and traditional value. So you're talking about guys who have produced at the college level, guys who Pro Football Focus and NFL draft insider see as the top players for the draft boards. And of course, we have pulled each player's rating in EA Sports College Football 2027 video game, right? They all get a rating. So you pull all those together. You synthesize all of those for the top 50 players in the Southeastern Conference. And coming out at number one of all the players of the 16 teams in the SEC is Colin Simmons, Edge, Texas. Elite pass rush production, high EA Sports rating of 95, all SEC first team, top NFL edge evaluation. He is seen as the top edge rusher coming into the draft. He's produced on the field. The video game loves him. And with all that synthesized, they say the power ranking says Colin Simmons is the number one player in the conference, followed by a pair of running backs, Ahmad Hardy of healthy at Missouri. That took into account that he's going to get back to being Ahmad Hardy of last year. We'll see. He does just coming off that gunshot this spring. Kawan Lacy, running back Ole Miss, is three. Caden Green, offensive tackle, Missouri, is four. Trinidad Shambliss, quarterback, Mississippi, Ole Miss, is five. Followed by K.J. Bolden, Dylan Stewart. K.J. Bolden is the elite safety from Georgia. That's followed by Dylan Stewart, the edge rusher from South Carolina, who's the second-best edge rusher in the country outside of Colin Simmons. And then the bottom of the top ten, Jack, is three Longhorns. Cam Coleman, Arch Manning, Trevor Goosby. One, two, three. So to the point of Brian Kelly about it's not all about Arch, Texas, if you believe this power ranking of top players, Texas has four of the top ten. No one else has more than two. I mean, Missouri has two of the top four with Caden Green at tackle and Ahmad Hardy, but they don't have another one in the top 50 for Eli Drinkwitz. Ole Miss has Kewan Lacy and Trinidad Shambliss, two of the top five, but only a handful of others the rest of the way. Do you realize outside of four? Here's the thing with Texas. Top end, they're elite. Four of the top ten players in the conference. But they also have Rasheen Biles, linebacker, at 15. Ryan Wingo, wide receiver, at 44. Hollywood Smothers, running back, at 45. And Jelani McDonald, safety, at 49. And then others receiving votes just outside of the top 50. Brandon Baker was in that mix, 51, 52-ish. So you're telling me you have nine players ranked in the top 50-ish in the country, including four of the top 10? And as we just talked about with the Cowboys in their preview, you're at the premium positions of quarterback, left tackle, pass rusher, elite offensive playmaker, whether it's running back or receiver like Cam Coleman, who's top 10, and then defensive playmakers like Rasheen Biles, who, as we went through yesterday, Jack, people forget the Pitt linebacker. Everybody talks about Cam Coleman. The Pittsburgh transfer linebacker has been playing at Pittsburgh since he was a freshman out of Columbus, Ohio. As a freshman, he mostly worked on special teams and blocked three punts, led the nation in block punts. One of those led to a touchdown. And then when he became a starting linebacker for Pitt, this is why he's ranked 15th or 16th in our top 50 power ranking, Rasheen Biles, Jack. He, as a sophomore, had 80-plus tackles and accounted for two more touchdowns, one on a fumble recovery, one on an interception. And then as a junior, he was a big play machine, led the Pitt Panthers in 10 games as a starter in tackles, and scored three touchdowns. He intercepted, this guy's accounted for like six or seven touchdowns in his three seasons at Pittsburgh as a linebacker. He's also got double-digit sacks in his tenure, which tells you he can rush the passer. That is an elite playmaker to go with Colin Simmons. If Will Muschamp and Blake Gideon and company solidify the back end with the addition of Bo Masco, the development of Grayson Littleton and Cade Phillips and Jelani McDonald, who's a top 50 player according to our power ranking. Again, the roster is there.
2: Yeah.
0: The roster is there. There is no debate. I would also say this. Phil Steele, College Football Preview. His ranking of the toughest schedules in college football, game for game in 2026, number one, Texas.
2: Has to be.
0: Number two, Michigan. Number three, Oklahoma.
2: And they play each other.
0: Yeah, and they play each other. Number six is Ohio State. But Texas, number one. That leads us to this. Remember, if you were with us during our coverage from Tampa last week, we talked to a guy named Brooks Austin, who goes by the Film Guy on YouTube. He's a former player in college football, scouts and just watches a ton of film. I really think he's a good guy. We're going to use him a lot during our college football coverage this year. He's based out of Georgia, but here he is with his assessment about Texas and Georgia, who were picked to finish 1-2 in the SEC. I thought he made a great point. This is where Texas is. Brian Kelly says they're the favorite. A lot of people think they're the favorite. They have as much talent or more than anybody in college football, but they have the number one toughest schedule in the sport.
4: I learned that everyone respects Texas's roster, yet everybody expects Georgia to win the SEC.
5: Yeah.
4: That was very interesting to me. Everybody knows how talented Texas's roster is, but yet everybody, I think, knows that if there is a collision course between Georgia and Texas in the SEC championship game, which it kind of feels that way right now preseason, ain't nobody picking Texas to win that football game. They haven't done it yet.
5: Yeah.
4: So I think that is why you saw, like, if you look at the SEC finishing final rankings, like how we think these teams are going to fill out, Georgia and Texas were pretty close to total points values. But when it came to who's winning the conference, Georgia walked away with it in that discussion. I think that's why.
5: Kind of surprised by how many members pick Georgia to win. And obviously there is that sense of, you know, until you can show me that you can do it, I'm going to bet against you. But the way that Texas's roster has been built up, the way that people are kind of predicting Texas and saying, like, hey, this is the year they're going to make a run, for them to not even be favored to win the SEC this year is a little bit surprising. It's got to be disheartening to a certain degree.
0: I would say neither surprising nor disheartening. It just is what it is. And that's on Steve Sarkisian and this coaching staff. Until he gets over the hump, because, again, in this three-year run where they've been a really good team, right? Mm-hmm. You know, Final Four twice, last year just outside the playoff, and who knows what happens if they get in because they got off to a slow start. Sark has only lost one game that they shouldn't have lost. One time, which was an Achilles heel of the program back into Mac Brown, Charlie Strong. They would lose games they were favored in. They would lose games they would play down to their competition. I do feel like outside of the Florida game of last year, Steve Sarkisian has eliminated that from the program. They beat the teams they're supposed to beat. Sometimes they're closer than you want them to be.
2: Yeah, Kentucky.
0: But they win them.
5: Mm-hmm.
0: It's a winning program. But the question is, how do they compete against the best of the best? And that, obviously, with the toughest schedule in college football, with then the SEC title game potentially and the college football playoff, that'll tell the tale. And is Steve Sarkisian up to it? And is this staff and this team ready for it? They have the talent to be at all comers. And I think they have the motivation to beat all comers. I don't think there's any question about that. That's all you've heard. That's the Colin Simmons was asked, you know, what about your individual accolades? What are your goals? He said, no goals, team goals, championship. So there is the right mindset. There still feels to be good chemistry with this team. And it's going to put the spotlight solely on Steve Sarkisian.
5: Yep.
0: Is he a big game coach? Is he a big game play caller? Can he outwit Kirby Smart? Because let's be honest, in the three matchups with Kirby Smart and Ryan Day, Sark has been outmatched on the coaching side of things and the execution side of things. That's going to be the goal. That's going to be the key. If they can, this team has every opportunity to do it, and it does feel like more of a player-driven team than we saw coming into last year. Those are the reasons for optimism. 9 days until training camp.
2: Yeah, I think all well said. I think with Ohio State in the playoff game, I do think that Ohio State team was just flat out better than Texas. I think it was close, but I think that Ohio State team was better, and it took a couple of coin flip plays. You know, Jalen Gilbo coming up too much on that screen pass to Travion Henderson.
0: Well, that's a very good point, that the Ohio State losses, you could argue, they had the better team. They had the better players. Last year, you were in Columbus in your quarterback's first ever road start or start in college football away from DKR, but that's going to be the thing. That's why I point out the top 50 players in the conference. And I'll get you this coming up before our Big Ten Media Days preview coming up top of the hour in the A block. I did the same thing for the Big Ten and the SEC. Like, combine the Big Ten and SEC, who has the top 50 players? Texas doesn't take a back seat. When you have 9 of the top 50 players and 4 of the top 10, you have the best team on the field every week. That hasn't always been the case for Sark. I mean, there were teams that were really good, but I think Ohio State was a little bit better. Georgia, a little bit better. This is the best team in the country.
2: Not in the second half of the SEC championship game, and that is when it does come back to Sark versus Kirby, because they didn't have a quarterback.
0: Yeah, well, Sark.
2: There's no way you should have lost that game. And now, the one nice thing for Texas is, if you play Georgia this year, you're either in the playoff or you've already qualified for it. Because if you're playing in the SEC championship game, you've already qualified
0: Correct.
2: For the playoff.
0: You're
2: not going to miss the playoff even if you lose that game.
0: Yeah.
2: No matter what.
0: I think this is the prove it year for Sark. I do, because you said it just now. The Kirby games especially. Second half of the SEC title game. Well, here in the first half, in, you know, two regular seasons ago. Last year at Athens. Those have been coaching clinics by Kirby Smart against Steve Sarkisian. Clinics. And Sark would tell you that's one of the reasons he went and hired Will Muschamp and plucked him away from Georgia and brought him in to bring that level of physicality and another head coach on the staff. That's why he's hired Mark Stoops out of the SEC, who's, you know, big upset hunting in the SEC for 14 seasons. know, this is that year, and Sark's got to get over that hump. And if he can, Texas can win a national title in 2025 or 2026 into 2027. But obviously, that's the big question mark. No one doubts the talent. It's about fourth quarter, second half execution against the best coaches, the best teams in college football. But I do think coming into the year, Texas has the best team. Texas has the most talented team in the country. The only team that's close is a team out of the Big Ten. I'll tell you what that is coming up top of the hour. Also coming next is LeBron James going to play point guard for the 76ers. Got to ask that question coming next on Game Time.
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0: Game Time live on a Tuesday. It is a busy one. Cowboys camp opening today out in Oxnard, California. Longhorns 9 days to training camp. But still a lot of conversation surrounding them. And, speaking of conversation and talking, Big Ten Media Days open today in Chicago with six teams on tap. In the Windy City, we'll preview the Big Ten and top storylines and, yeah, why they've won three straight national championships. And remember, as we said, for 50 years previous to that, that's about as many as they've won as a conference. And most of them by Ohio State. and now they've won three straight by three different programs. They are the top dogs in college football and in the sport. And we'll kind of dive into why and get into some of the top storylines for the Big Ten coming out of last week's SEC Media Days. But top story developing in the NBA. We know LeBron James, after the month of July of, you know, quiet, maybe you're going to retire, going to Golden State, going to Cleveland, going to Miami, surprised everybody and took Jack Farrell's advice and went to the Philadelphia 76ers. Because you said all month, Jack, that's the best basketball move for him. He took less money. He's making, you know, he's making less money to play for the 76ers this year and next year than the top quarterbacks in college football.
2: Right.
0: I mean, he's still doing pretty well based on Joe Sixpack, you know, standards, but versus the, you know, even college football quarterbacks are making more than him, but he's doing it to win. And now here's Shams Charania reporting that what he's hearing out of Philadelphia is, you know, I was talking about LeBron being kind of a sixth man this year and letting the young guys lead them to the playoffs, but turns out, he might be leading the way. This is Shams Charania yesterday.
20: Sixers, I'm told, are expecting LeBron James to play a good amount of time and period of time at the point guard position on offense, initiating the game, the offense for Nick Nurse. Tyrese Maxey last season played a lot on the ball at point guard, and we know his prowess off the ball as a scorer. But
21: we saw it next to James Harden.
20: Think of a better player that can set the table for Tyrese Maxey, Jaylen Brown, Joel Embiid, Vijay Edgecombe. There's all these players that can score, that can get the ball from LeBron James. And the one season LeBron spent at point guard in the NBA in his 23 seasons, the 2019-2020 season, Shanae, he led the league in assists. Mm-hmm. The Lakers won the championship that year.
22: Yep.
20: And we never saw point LeBron again until...
0: All right, so we like this move. He's now, you know, that was 7 years ago. He's now 40-some years old. But it does, he's one of the smartest, I mean, what did you say, Jack, highest IQ player in the game? He is, whether you like him or not. He's always, since he's 15 years old, he sees the floor like at a Magic Johnson-like level, Nikola Jokic-like level. And that seems like a smart move for Nick Nurse. If you want to coach on the floor with talent all over the place, why not point LeBron?
2: I agree. we saw Tyrese Maxey. They mentioned it in the clip. I think that's Shanae Aguimike. She said, I mean, Tyrese Maxey, he came up into the league. He was like the 20th pick for Philly with James Harden. And who plays off the ball? You know, if you're the second guard next to James Harden, you're going to be off the ball, right? He's a great cutter. He can get to the basket. He's a great shooter. Jaylen Brown, I mean, I think Jaylen Brown's probably like, dang, I wanted the ball in my hands a little bit more coming off of that season that he had in Boston. But the guys that they signed, they just brought in Kentavious Caldwell-Pope and Dean Wade, other guys that they can hit threes, they can defend. I think LeBron at the point guard keeps him off the block. It keeps him out of the interior, which is probably good on his body at this point. But LeBron James, he's been a great play, you know, a great offensive engine for his whole career. And also, basketball's so positionless now that, like, he can play point guard for a little bit, and then one possession, it's going to be Tyrese Maxey that's on the ball. So it's not going to be so rigid that Tyrese Maxey just has to go stand in the corner, of course. But
0: in big moments and big games, he can facilitate offense and can score if he needs to.
2: Absolutely.
0: Well, and I'd say this, you know, LeBron's a diva, right? He left Cleveland. I mean, he took his talents to South Beach, we know, won championships. He went back home once the roster was built and Kyrie Irving was drafted. He went back to Cleveland and, you know, was the returning hero. Then he went to L.A. to become a mogul and won a championship there as point LeBron. And the final act is to try to win championships. But there is a report from Sam Amico that LeBron James Camp reached out to the Knicks, and the Knicks said they weren't interested. So is him signing right down the street in Philadelphia, little Mr. Petty LeBron? Oh, I'll show you, Knicks. You didn't want me? Okay. Because the reports are that LeBron's going to live in New York.
2: Yeah.
0: Like, he's going to do the Kobe thing. Remember when Kobe was living way up in Orange County and would fly his helicopter to Laker camp? And we know that, you know, he wasn't flying the helicopter that took his life and his daughter's. But at the same time, that's how he commuted, because it was like a 2-hour commute. He would do the helicopter thing. LeBron reportedly is going to do the same thing. I mean, he's going to live in Manhattan and commute.
2: Yeah.
0: J.J. Redick, his buddy with the Lakers, the coach of the Lakers, did that when he was playing with the 76ers. He never sold his place in Brooklyn. He still lived in Brooklyn. And so it's doable. It's only an hour and a half, 2-hour drive, but you can get there faster too if you have The mean.
2: It's the mean. Yes, the mean. I think so. I mean, there's. It's always been kind of an open thing that LeBron wanted to play for the Knicks, and he wanted to be at the Garden, and he wanted to have that stage. But the Knicks were always such a disaster that it never really made sense. And now, like, I've said this on the show, if the Knicks lost the championship, LeBron would be a Knick right now.
0: I agree with that. If they didn't come through and the Spurs beat them, or they didn't get there.
2: And you can't, you know, LeBron knows the Kevin Durant, the optics that Kevin Durant didn't know. It's like, you can't sign with that team. You can't sign with that team now, man.
0: You can't. No, they've already won it. You can't go there.
2: So he's going to Philly, who hasn't won it since, like, what, the early 80s or the 70s?
0: Early 80s, yeah.
2: Yeah, it's been about 40
0: years. Dr. J year, Sonera. I remember that as a kid. But, yeah, I will say this. The East Coast is going to be old-school basketball. The East is back now because, yeah, the Knicks is the champs. 76ers are going to be right there. Boston's not going away. Even though they traded Jaylen Brown, they'll still be in the mix. And you're going to have a lot of those 6:30 tip times. East Coast basketball. Yeah. Charlotte's kind of a rising team.
2: Indiana's going to be back.
0: Detroit Indiana's back healthy.
2: Last year.
0: You also have Miami with Giannis now.
2: What an afterthought they are.
0: I'm sure the NBA's pretty happy about that, to have East Coast and all that population base and LeBron playing, what, four times in Madison Square Garden.
2: This is going to be great for me. All these West Coast teams stink. I don't have to stay up and watch them. Golden State's not doing anything. Neither LA team I don't think is going to be particularly excellent.
0: Yeah, it's true. It's all shifted.
2: The Lakers made all those moves, but I am not a fan of Rob Pelinka. I think LeBron made him look like a pretty good GM for a lot of the time. So did Nico Harrison.
0: Oh, God. All right, we will be back. Nice line, by the way. I see what you did there. Well done. We're back with the A-Block. We'll dive into Big Ten college football media days. What are the top storylines? They've won three straight championships, but can the middle class rise up? There are four new coaches, quarterback battles, star power, the Big Ten in our focus, plus Longhorns at the bottom of every hour. That'll be 7:30 of next hour. It's Game Time on 102.7 ESPN.
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0: 4:42 on this Tuesday. Patrick Osborne has your headlines here coming up. Coming off what a comeback win for the Astros last night. Rangers starting to surge a little bit after taking 3 out of 4 from the Mariners. Trade deadline is a week from tomorrow, so we'll dive into some baseball talk in the dog days. We've also got college football at a high level, the NFL, the Texans and Cowboys opening camp this week. Cowboys open camp today. We had a good debate last hour, a conversation about the biggest positional battles for the Cowboys. And, yeah, that's where we are as we open camp. There aren't a lot of drama-filled conversations, really about football. Cleats in the turf conversations. Who's going to play corner for the Cowboys? Who's going to be the starting left tackle? Important things like that, not just and how can the defense improve. It can't be worse. I think it'll be a little bit better for sure. But we'll dive into the Cowboys, the Texans, and the Longhorns. And as we were talking about last hour about Sark and his team, I do think they have the most talented roster. And I think, just any metric would tell you that there's not a team in the country in college football that has more talent than Texas in college football. But does that mean you win the championship? We asked the question, puts the spotlight on Sark and getting over the hump against the top teams. You're Kirby Smart. Ryan Day, those are teams you have to 100%. Beat to get there. And it's similar to a team we're going to talk about here coming up in the Big Ten, and that's Oregon. Because Dan Lanning is in a very similar spot to Steve Sarkisian. Sark's older, but Lanning, two young coaches who have teams that are, because I think the two most talented teams, player for player, in college football are Texas and Oregon. But both coaches, they haven't gotten it done. Oregon's been there. Sark's been there. They haven't gotten it done. And really, damn, Dan Lanning's team's been embarrassed.
1: Yeah.
0: In back-to-back postseason.
1: As soon as they won the Big Ten championship, they got mud-holed by Ohio State.
0: Yeah, trunked.
1: In your conference.
0: Yeah. But here's a text on the game time. Text on the Longhorn conversation of last hour. It says, guys, first year in our SEC, our O-line was bad. Couldn't block. We still had first-round O-line and NFL quarterback. Not a good run game. Second year, we beefed up our O-line but could not throw. And Arch, so, yeah, look, excuses. Look, we get it. But this is built to this. Sark has built this thing. And you could argue that if you follow the trajectory of Sark, the minute Arch Manning committed to Texas,
1: yeah,
0: everything in the program was building to this season. Whatever happened last year and the year before, I'm not saying they weren't trying to win, but it was building to this. And that's why this offseason they made the steps they took to, you know, bring in new coaches, attack the portal like they had never attacked before. I mean, Sark, the most players Sark has ever brought in through the portal until this offseason was like 7 or 8. You know, if I have memory serves, as far as significant pieces, they brought in more than 20 this offseason because this is the all-in year. This is the Arch Manning final season year. I think everybody understands that. I know Sark has said that maybe he will come back. Now, I think everybody understands. And the Mannings have been very deliberate since they made this decision. He'll be willing to redshirt. He'll be willing to wait behind Quinn Ewers. And then he wants to start at least 2 full seasons at Texas, and they've been on par with that. But so for Sark, I do think this offseason is the immediacy. This is the let's go get this. And that's why all the changes to embrace the opportunity to build around Arch and Colin Simmons into this season. But that leads to huge expectations, which are good. That's going to lead to the same conversation we get to the Big Ten here coming up because the Big Ten has won 3 straight national championships, but Oregon hasn't won one of them, even though they've been among the best teams in the country in each of those 3 seasons. So can Dan

0: Lanning be a guy that gets over the hump this year. That's an interesting storyline as they head to Chicago today. First, though, here's Patrick Osborne with all the headlines.
1: 10 batters, one hit, and a very unlikely end in L.A. Patrick Osborne with your 102.7 ESPN Sports Update. It was back in the 1988 World Series that the great Vin Scully said, in a year that's been so improbable, the impossible has happened. Well, last night's clash between the Astros and Angels wasn't quite that dramatic, but it did come to a very improbable end nevertheless. The Astros completed a wild comeback in the ninth inning that saw them rack up four runs on only one hit through 10 batters that came to the plate. 6-4 Astros, the final score. That moves them two games below 500 now, two games below the AL West leading Texas Rangers, who themselves topped the Mariners 7-3. Texas sitting two games north of 500 now. The San Antonio Spurs organization going to have to drop some cash after failing to bring a Major League Soccer team to town. The organization's been hit with a $2.6 million penalty that will be paid to the city of San Antonio and Bexar County. The city's mayor is applying pretty heavy pressure on the Spurs Sports and Entertainment to get them to open their wallets as part of a stadium deal that saw the city and county purchase Toyota Field more than a decade ago for a new MLS team. No comment yet, though, from Spurs Sports and Entertainment. And there's a report out this week from Inside Texas claiming Steve Sarkisian and the Longhorns making a hard charge to flip the number one safety in the 2027 class. Honor for Alevi Johnson is a USC commit, but initially had Texas as one of his finalists on the list of schools earlier this year. Last year, he logged 40 tackles, three interceptions on defense, but on the other side of the ball, he had 150 carries for 1,532 yards, 23 touchdowns, along with 35 catches for 564 yards, seven additional TDs. There are your headlines. Patrick Osborne for Sports Anytime. 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
0: All right, we'll hear more from Steve Sarkisian, bottom of the hour, horns at half past, because he was asked at SEC Media Days last week, hey, is Georgia, you know, the carrot? I mean, is Georgia the team you have to beat? And any issue with Georgia being the team that was picked by the media to win the conference? And we'll hear Sark's answer to that. He did not back down from it. He understands the challenge ahead of them. We'll get to that coming up. But right now, Jack, let's dive into the A-Block. It's brought to you by Apple Leasing. Our good buddy Scott Crossett and his team into their fourth decade now in Central Texas. Just leasing cars and making friends at appleleasing.com. Yeah, last week our focus all week long was the SEC and SEC Media Days, and we were there live and brought it to you. Interviews, conversation. Well, today in Chicago, the Big Ten arrives for their annual football Media Days. They do 3 days, six teams each day, where the SEC does 4 days and four teams each day. I think I might be on board with that, by the way. 4 days. That whole trip to Tampa, Jack, was long. I'm not complaining at all, but we got there Sunday, spent the whole day Sunday, didn't fly out till late Thursday night. That was a long stretch to, you know, talk SEC football. It was fine, but I kind of like this whole three-day thing. 3 days, six coaches each day, and kind of jam-pack them together. I think that's pretty good. I kind of like the three-day idea.
2: Yeah, given the guys we don't care about, even less real estate.
0: Yeah, but they're the current top dogs in the sport. Or, I mean, they are because they've won the championship three straight years. Now, we can get into who's deeper, who's got, you go down to 10, 11, 12 in your roster. But I think that's also going to change. Because I think the schools within the middle class of the Big Ten are going to invest these dollars wisely. And I think you're going to see some of these programs begin to rise. And here's the thing. You know, when you win three straight national championships by three different programs out of a conference, that's Michigan, Ohio State, and Indiana. We know that's happened. When you think about it, folks, it's pretty incredible in a turn of events for that conference, considering that in this century, from 2000 up until Jim Harbaugh's Wolverines began this current three-peat run by the Big Ten in 2023, a team from the Big Ten had won just two of the previous 25 national championships. And it was both Ohio State in 02 and 14. That same stretch saw an SEC team win the national championship 15 times. And it wasn't just Alabama. LSU won championships in there three times. You had Florida winning championships in there from the SEC. But in the SEC, in the Big Ten for 25 years, they didn't win one. Only Ohio State was able to upset that SEC dominance. The last time the Big Ten had a three-peat of college football national champions was in the 40s. So it's safe to say what is happening is pretty historic.
2: Like when Minnesota was winning a bunch of championships?
0: Yes. So, and again, why the rise of the dominance in a sport that for five decades plus has been dominated by the SEC and teams primarily from the South or USC out West?
2: Mm-hmm.
0: Well, we know it's a pretty simple answer. In this day and age of college football becoming a business, the money. They have superior finances and resources than any other conference. And so The three-peat for me is quite simply a reflection of the Big Ten's financial superiority over everybody. And there are three key factors to that. Obviously, their media deal spans three time zones, or all five time zones in this country, and the three top media markets in the country, in New York, Chicago, and L.A. So they're coast-to-coast deals with Fox, CBS, NBC. Plus, people don't understand how hugely successful and revenue-generating the Big Ten Network is. I'll explain why that is coming up. But they generate the highest per-school distribution of any in the sport. We know that, right? Each of the schools in the Big Ten Conference receive between $75 and $100 million annually into their coffers. So Ohio State gets $100 million, but so does Purdue.
2: And so does you spend it all on basketball.
0: Right. Well, but you're getting it. No one else gets that.
2: Correct.
0: That $100 million number or $80 to $90 million number is double and dwarfs what the ACC or the Big 12 generate on an annual basis. So it's the haves and have-nots. Only the SEC comes close, and even the SEC teams are, you know, 20 to 30 million behind that, 20, 25 million behind what the Big 10 is bringing in. You couple that and those media resources with, do you realize the high majority of Big 10 schools, Jack, are huge flagship state schools with massive donor bases and alumni networks. As we all learned last year, I think I learned for the first time, that Indiana has the largest living alumni base of any school in the country. That's a fact. As of October of 2025, Indiana University reports the largest living alumni community in the United States, more than 805,000 living alumni in the United States. Nearly 417,000 of those are in Indiana, in the Hoosier State. And that just edges out Penn State, who comes in second at 802,000 living alumni. Michigan is third at almost 700,000. UCLA is third and a half because there it's just where Michigan is. Then there's Ohio State, who comes in at fifth. As a matter of fact, there's only one non-Big Ten team on the list, and that's Texas. And you know who Texas's living alumni number is tied with? Purdue. Would you ever guess Purdue is in the top 10, and even with Texas, of living alumni? Again, this goes back generational, big in, you know, back to when the auto boom and the Rust Belt. I mean, these were huge state universities with these huge living alumni, and they've never seen a championship. You see the Indiana fans coming out of the woodwork. When I say they've only won, Ohio State's the only team in that conference to win a championship in the last 50 years. Michigan shared one in the late 90s with Lloyd Carr's team. But it was only Ohio State that was winning championships. Well, Michigan has won one for the first time in a lot of people's lifetimes, in football, back to Bo Schembechler, but the shared one, which we just talked about in 97. And now Indiana. This is the ultimate story for the Big Ten. Indiana has won one.
2: And I will say, let's throw it a little bit of, because I know there's some people that accuse us of being Big Ten homers and, you know.
0: Big Ten.
2: Or SEC homers. And,
0: sure.
2: And in saying the Big Ten is now the dominant conference, I don't think that they are the dominant conference. I think that it's not shocking when Ohio State wins a national championship, right? After the all-in year, like Jack Sawyer and JTT both come back. Michigan wins it in a 4-team playoff year where maybe the second-best team in the country, Georgia, was left out of the playoff altogether based on Texas going in and beating Alabama and Alabama going in and beating Georgia. Like, that affected the playoff. And then this last year, Indiana is kind of the upsetter of all upsetters in the modern era of college football when they hire Kurt Cignetti, who's turned into the best coach in the sport and has a bunch of old guys and a ton of resources with an old, very old alumni base. So I think that all those factors do contribute to the top of the Big Ten now being very, very strong, where the SEC has fallen behind in the sense that there was a big power balance shift. Nick Saban, the king of the SEC, retired. LSU stunk for the last couple of years. Texas and Oklahoma are coming in to upset the apple cart, both going to be top 10 in the country next year. So I think it's all part of a changing and flowing college football landscape that we're all getting used to, and I still think the SEC will be fine.
0: Well, it'll be fine, but can they upset the Big Ten? Because I'm of the opinion that the Big Ten middle class is about to rise. Because when you're churning $100 million annually and you're at a place like Illinois or Penn State, if you get the right coach, you're going to churn. You are. You can say what you want about Kurt Cignetti being the right hire, but he showed you the recipe. Because with 805 million or 805,000 living alumni, on top of $100 million annually coming in from your media network, you know what that means? That's a donor base that's you can retain your roster. You can build your roster. One of the biggest challenges schools, even in the SEC, have. Okay, we can build our roster, retain our roster, but we don't have much left for facilities. We're spending it all on our players. In the NBA, in the Big Ten, that's not a problem. Have you seen the facilities Northwestern is building?
2: It's a
0: cathedral.
2: It's like a Premier League stadium.
0: Yes, in Chicago. So I don't. Yes, the last couple of years in this cycle, the middle class and the teams behind the Big Three, and you know, for a minute it was Michigan and Ohio State and Oregon. And now Indiana's joined that, and Michigan slid back. But what if Kyle Whittingham gets this thing coming back? They spend with anybody. Bryce Underwood turns out to be a good player. Kyle Whittingham was kind of just waiting for that job. He's one of the four new coaches. I tend to think the Big Ten is going to, because that's what they've done. They've loaded up with top coaches and facilities, because in this era, when you have that much of a financial advantage, you know, the NIL, the transfer portal, the rev share, your massive alumni bases, that leads to a massive advantage in roster building and retention, and then facility building and coach hiring. And that's, you know, we've talked about how it's across all sports. You know, they won the women's national championship in basketball. UCLA was number one in baseball all year before they fell on their face. We're seeing it across the board because that much revenue. And until something changes, I think the Big Ten is going to continue to be. Now, can somebody in the SEC win a championship this year and upset the 3-peat? Yes. But it's going to have to be Texas. I think it would have to be Texas or Georgia. And sure. Here's the issue. Having been in Tampa last week, I can tell you the Georgia fans are frustrated that Kirby Smart is, I don't want to say he's Dabo Swinney, but he's being very cautious with how they spend their money. And if you're going to do that because you're Kirby Smart and you've dominated the SEC and it continues to work in the SEC, but it's not winning the championship. Like Kurt Cignetti, Ryan Day, you know, Dan Lanning, they're not being conservative with their spending like Georgia is. And Georgia's been the king, the top dog. Texas could be the rise up team, and we've talked about their roster, but only Texas spends like the Big Ten does. And it's not just the top of the Big Ten. Indiana showed you, you know, Brett Bielema at Illinois, that guy, they've got as much resource. Penn State with their new head coach and Matt Campbell, they're chasing now. And while again, and you talked, we had the Georgia insiders on the show last week. They're shrinking. They're not spending with Texas. They, A, they know they can't, but Kirby still believes in development and retention, and maybe that works for the SEC, but how does that work against the powers of the Big Ten who are not pulling the reins back at all? Like, they're all in. And that's what comes with that financial advantage. As for the big stories this week, and they're trying to get to a fourth straight champion in college football, something they hadn't done but a couple times in 50 years. Ohio State leads Cleveland.com's annual Big Ten media poll. Cleveland.com, I guess, does this. Ohio State, 15 first place votes, just ahead of Oregon with 11. And the defending national champions from Indiana sit third with Kurt Cignetti. The three heavy favorites are followed by USC, Michigan, and Penn State. So today, with the Tuesday, first day, you've got Illinois, Iowa, Penn State, Rutgers, USC, and Wisconsin. Safe to say center of attention there is going to be Lincoln Riley and USC today. Because USC is that team. If there's an underachieving team in the SC, in the Big Ten, it's USC. And they were underachieving when they were in the Pac-12. And Lincoln Riley, when he left Oklahoma to go to the West Coast, the idea was this was going to be a power. Can you imagine Lincoln Riley's offense with USC and the financial and NIL resources they have in LA and in Hollywood and Los Angeles? But it hadn't worked. But we know this offseason USC hired Gary Patterson. That'll be one of the real fascinating conversations today. Gary Patterson in. You know, the argument has been that Steve Sarkisian went and landed Will Muschamp to bring the physicality, to bring then that in-your-face SEC-style defense to go with Sark and complement his offense. Can Gary Patterson bring some of that for Lincoln Riley? At some point, it's got to pay off for Lincoln Riley. They're paying him a truckload of money.
2: Right.
0: And of those teams right there, Jack, they're probably the best candidate to join the elite programs of the conference. Like when I say Illinois, Iowa, Penn State, Rutgers, USC, and Wisconsin, USC is the one that could join those top three.
2: Yeah, and USC, they do play the three best teams in the conference.
0: Yeah, they've got that gauntlet. They've got to play Indiana, Ohio State, and Oregon. So, and then what do you think about Penn State with Matt Campbell? We like this. I'll be listening to that. Matt Campbell brought a ton of his guys from Iowa State. I know a lot of Longhorn fans are not fans of Matt Campbell, but he's a son of Ohio like myself. He's a cradle of coaches kid. And I think he's a good football coach. And I think Penn State did pretty good to lose James Franklin, kind of stumble through their coaching search and land a coach the caliber of Matt Campbell, who brought a lot of his players with him. I'll be interested to hear from Matt Campbell today.
2: I got
0: to
2: see it.
0: Agreed.
2: You know what I mean?
0: Agreed. We know what Kirk Ferentz is at Iowa. That's milk toast. He'll say the same thing that he always says. He's a really good coach. Illinois, Brett Bielema, he might say some things that'll create some headlines today.
2: But they're still definitively in that second
0: and
2: or
0: what
2: third group.
0: In the hell has happened to Wisconsin?
2: They stink, and they've stunk.
0: I mean, they were really, really good for a long time under Barry Alvarez, and then Brett Bielema. They stink. What has happened to Wisconsin? So those will be your six teams today at Big Ten Media Days. Ohio State and Oregon will show up on Wednesday, along with some others, and then Indiana and Kurt Cignetti will wrap it up on Thursday, along with Michigan, Maryland, Nebraska, Northwestern, and Washington. So six teams each day. Indiana, Ohio State, Oregon are the big storylines. One of those three teams are right there with Texas and with Georgia with odds to win the whole thing in the national championship. We're going to get to this coming up in the bottom of the hour because I do think Oregon is the team. If you're asking who's next, that's not one of those three out of the Big Ten, it's Oregon.
2: Yeah, better be.
0: And we'll do the parallels of Steve Sarkisian and Dan Lanning because they're both in that spot that they probably have the two most talented rosters in college football. But neither has been able to get it done. They've been really good programs, but not over the hump. Also in the Big Ten, four new head coaches. Kyle Whittingham is at Michigan. Matt Campbell, the aforementioned, at Penn State. Pat Fitzgerald is now the coach at Michigan State. And Bob Chesney. Not Kenny Chesney. Bob Chesney is the new head coach at UCLA coming in from James Madison. So Big Ten Media Days taking center stage. They are the top dogs right now until proven otherwise. We will take your thoughts. 512-834-1027. Did you know Purdue has as many living alumni as Texas? I would have never, ever guessed that.
2: I don't know what's going on up there.
0: There's a lot of people up there.
2: In the Midwest.
0: A lot of population up there.
2: I haven't been to any of those states.
0: Well, see, that's, you got to get out more.
2: That's not true. What, to the Midwest?
0: Yeah.
2: That's getting out.
0: Well,
2: I've been to Cleveland.
0: That's Midwest. That's Rust Belt.
2: I've seen it.
0: Cleveland's pretty good. Yeah.
2: I've been to Chicago. I was like four.
0: There you go. Sure. Well, you got to get back. But again, these are huge population bases and all built during the Rust Belt.
2: I got to go to Indiana. And
0: you don't have to. I'd stay out of Indiana. I would advise staying. You can fly into Indianapolis and out. Only problem is if you're driving from Ohio to Chicago or Illinois, you got to go through Indiana. Got to go through Indiana. You just have to.
2: I don't have to go to West Lafayette.
0: No. We'll take your thoughts. 512-834-1027. Who would have ever thought Indiana would win the college football national championship? You know, times they are a-changing, as Bob Dylan once sang. It's game time.
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0: Game Time rolls on, bottom of the hour, every hour here on Game Time. You can book it. It is Horns at Half Past, brought to you by Dr. Greg Eckert. He's my dentist. He'd love to be yours.
1: All right.
0: I always say he would love to be yours, and he proves it to you with that free Zoom teeth whitening still. You mentioned you heard about him and his team right here on Game Time and on 1027 ESPN. Also, how about now through the start of school, through August, the opportunity to save $2,000 on their Invisalign treatments. 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You can learn all about it, find out if you're a candidate or a loved one. $2,000 in savings. That's the gift they want to give you to go back to school and get your teeth aligned before football season, before school starts back. And Horns at Half Past. It's Dr. Greg Eckert, UECKERT, 345-3166 is the phone number. Okay, Jack, it is interesting. The Big Ten Media Days start today. Oregon and Dan Lanning will be there tomorrow with Ohio State. And I do see, and I think it's not hard to draw a parallel between Dan Lanning at Oregon and Steve Sarkisian at Texas. As far as where they sit entering 2026. Both are programs that will spend with anybody, that have the resources. Both have SEC roots and ties, right? Deep roots. Dan Lanning came from Kirby Smart's program at Georgia after climbing the tree. Steve Sarkisian, of course, came through the Alabama car wash with Nick Saban. Because I look at Steve Sarkisian's coaching career as two separate careers, right? There was the birth and the death and then the rebirth. And the rebirth is heavy with SEC influence. We know he was with Pete Carroll and USC and got the USC job, and we know how the personal issues derailed that. But since coming back, I mean, you know, he's older than Dan Lanning because of that start. But at the same time, if you parallel their coaching careers from about, you know, the late, you know, 2010s until now, they're very similar. And, you know, do you realize that as we sit here today, whether at Oregon for Dan Lanning and at Texas, they have the exact same number of wins? 48 wins. Now, Sark has one more year on him. But Sark had a rebuilding 5-7 campaign. Dan Lanning took over for Mario Cristobal, who had built something pretty good.
2: Went to Miami.
0: That Lanning got in there, and now Mario Cristobal went back to his alma mater. But they have built programs that are consistent contenders during their overlapping tenures. There's no question about that. But they also have the commonality that they can't get over the hump. Sark has been in the Final Four, semifinals twice, didn't make it last year off to the slow start, but both with 48 wins. And, you know, yesterday, or last hour and yesterday, I did the composite of the best and power ranked 50 players in the SEC. Do you realize I did the same thing yesterday, Jack, with a power ranking of the best 50 overall football players in both the SEC and the Big Ten? Combine them. Those two conferences. Who have the best? Which programs have the most and the best of the 50 players in either of the power conferences, Big Ten or SEC? And what do you know what it spit out? And again, these are projections based on NFL draft boards and evaluators, the Pro Football Focus, plus the positional value and the recent production on the field in college football. And I threw in the EA Sports College Football 2027 video game ratings because they do a lot of work on theirs. The programs with the most top 50 selections from those two power conferences probably won't surprise you. Oregon has 7. Texas has 6.
2: Great. Makes sense.
0: Starting at Oregon with Dante Moore. They also have 2 edge rushers in the top 50. Uliangalele, the Mateo kid. They also have Teote, the other edge. They've got a defensive tackle, a safety. Because remember, Dan Lanning's a defensive guy.
2: Mm-hmm.
0: Comes in from Kirby Smart. So Oregon's defense is getting there. Plus, they have an elite center and offensive line. So Texas has 6. And that's Arch Manning, Colin Simmons, Cam Coleman, Trevor Goosby, Rasheem Biles, and Ryan Wingo. Ohio State also has 6. Of the top 50 players, but those three are the clear, according to those metrics and that composite, that synthesis of what the NFL thinks of them, what the video game, their on-field production, PFF grades. Ohio State, Oregon, and Texas have the 3 most talented tops of rosters in the country. And again, they'll spend with anybody. But you know what? Ohio State's won a championship and a couple here, and one of late. What Dan Lanning in Oregon and what Steve Sarkisian in Texas have not done is won a championship.
2: Mm-hmm.
0: And it's interesting, and it parallels to me that, you know, Dan Lanning now has to try to topple Indiana and Ohio State in its own conference to get to where it wants to go. And last year for Dan Lanning's team, it was Indiana that destroyed them. The year before, it was Ohio State in the playoff that knocked them out. and it wasn't close at the Rose Bowl. For Sark, it's about getting back, but here's Sark from SEC Media Days last week about he understands where Georgia sits and where his team sits. Whoever has the most talent, most top 50 players. I mean, it's about getting on the field and winning the game, because we talked about many times in last hour, Jack, in the three matchups head-to-head with Kirby Smart, it's been a coaching clinic. Kirby Smart against Steve Sarkisian, and that's what needs to change here, Sark.
1: Currently,
3: you know, there's a lot of sayings and quotes in the sports world in particular, but this one probably is the most fitting. If you want to be the champion, you got to beat the champion, and it's no more fitting for us. We've played Georgia three times; they've beaten us. All the credit in the world to Kirby, their team. They're tough. They're good. So if we want to be a champion, I'm guessing we'll probably have to beat the champion to make that happen.
0: All right. So there's Steve Sarkisian saying it point blank. He's right. So are you with me on this with Dan Lanning, Jack, that those two are the two coaches coming into 2026 that parallel, that they're not on a hot seat because they're doing such a good job, but at the same time, their fan base is on a hot seat. I think if Oregon, you know, underachieves again come playoff time after a really solid regular season like they've had, because remember 2 years ago, Oregon was the number one seed. In the first 12-team playoff, they were an undefeated team.
2: Yeah, with Dylan Gabriel.
0: Yeah. But now, we're for both, another parallel for Sark and Dan Lanning is that they've returned their starting quarterback.
2: Mm-hmm.
0: I mean, you're back. You know, they had Bo Nix for a couple of years, then Dan Lanning, then Dante Moore with a new quarterback. Now it's Dante Moore again. Same with Sark. You had Quinn Ewers, then Arch Manning, and now Arch Manning returning for a fourth season on campus. That's where Dante Moore is. I don't think anybody, when this all began, thought that either of those guys would be on that campus this year.
2: Yeah.
0: They're both there leading the way.
2: Dante Moore, probably the most talented of that group that Dan Lanning's had.
0: Yeah, I think so. I think
2: probably the best guy.
0: Yeah, Bo Nix had to transfer out of Auburn, where he was kind of run out of town as a legacy and you know, developed under Will Stein, the offensive coordinator. Then Dylan Gabriel jumped over there and saw an opportunity.
2: But both of those guys are six-year guys.
0: Yes. But
2: COVID.
0: But of those guys, Dylan Gabriel or Bo Nix, this guy is the only five-star. He's a five-star quarterback who the NFL would have said, we probably would have taken him in the top 10 last year in the draft if he had come out. But he went back. Same with Arch Manning. So, again, both coaches aren't going to have a better quarterback situation than they have right now.
2: And I think Dan Lanning, at least among college football fans, probably has a better reputation than Sark at this point. Whether that's earned or not, I guess that's up to you. I think
0: Sark has more baggage, too.
2: Sure.
0: Like Sark has the tenure, because you can't – it happened. Mm-hmm. It's his Washington USC runs, and that's there for Sark. But I look at it as, since you know Nick Saban gave him a leg up and brought him back as an analyst, that's the rise of his career, and that's the second edition of Sark. And this second edition has been really good. The personal issues aside, he's through that. He survived a heart attack or near fatal heart issue while he was at Alabama. He's come out the other side. And for both guys, they're likable. They're charismatic. They usually win the press conference. Their players play for them. And their players, they have great connection with their players. Culture is big for them. You know, Sark came from Nick Saban's tree of late, and Dan Lanning came from Kirby Smart. So they have that no-nonsense mindset. I'm just interested. What if they met for the championship? Wouldn't that be something if we had an Oregon-Texas final? Could. They're that talented.
2: That'd be pretty new school, considering the last 15 years of college football with Oregon, who's always been around the rim and has never been able to get it done, going back to Chip Kelly. It's kind of the story of that program. Can Dan Lanning bring them over the top? Can Sark bring Texas all the way back? We love that backward here in Austin. But for Oregon, I mean, their schedule, it's as manageable as it gets, I would say, in the modern era of college football. They don't play anybody in the out-of-conference. They play Oklahoma State, who might be fun in the Big 12, who could surprise people. But surprising people would be like making the Big 12 championship game at Oklahoma State. But they do go to SC and Ohio State, and they host Michigan. And then that's pretty much, I mean, at Illinois could be a tough game. The Washington game at the end of the year, that's one of those throw-the-records-out type of games. That's always going to be a fun one. But, yeah, I think Oregon should be right there. They should be right there at least near circling the Big Ten championship game, whether it's Ohio State, Oregon, or them, or Indiana, or them that's in it. We'll see. But, I think both those coaches are coaches that haven't been able to get over the hump, and I think Sark has been more maligned for that, and I think that's some of that's just being in the SEC and being in Austin. We hear it amplified more.
0: Yeah, he's up there in Eugene, Oregon, kind of hidden.
2: He's won the Big Ten, and that's more of an accomplishment than winning the Big 12, I think, even though the year they won the Big Ten, as we said, they got, I mean, that game was 21-0 in like 5 minutes against Ohio State. But yeah, I think that both those, they're very much parallel. They're different, but they're kind of different sides of the same coin.
0: Well, and I think it parallels in this, that if this year Oregon again with this roster and Dante Moore returning his last year there, he'll be off to the NFL.
2: Yeah, if it's more of the same.
0: They're going to start to question, is this the guy? We like him, really good coach, and obviously the same will happen for Sark.
2: Great recruiter, yeah.
0: That if not now, when? Now, I will say to your point, Oregon has a much more favorable regular season schedule. If Oregon's not in the tournament, something went horribly wrong. Now, Texas, say the same, but as we said earlier, we've gone through their schedule, and Phil Steele, College Football Preview Magazine, has Texas rated as the number one toughest schedule in the country. And that's for the regular season. That's before you even get to the tournament. The problem for Oregon has been winning come tournament time. They've been in it. And again, 2 years ago, they were the one seed. Last year, they were right there. They just haven't performed in that level. And that's kind of the playoff side of things. Sark has won playoff games and gotten to the Final Four, but can't get over the big hump. And it is interesting that they both now face having to get through their own conference and through the powers of their own conference to achieve the ultimate goals. I mean, Texas, as you just heard Sark say, has to get through Georgia. Most likely have to, whether it's in the SEC title game or at some point in the tournament, and that Kirby Smart, you know, dominance. And then for Dan Lanning, again, Ohio State beat him in the tournament. Indiana, they got to get through their own conference. And that's because they're the two dominant conferences. We know that in the country. But to the Steve Sarkisian audio, Jack, talking about Kirby Smart, credit to him, 3-0. This is what we talked last week with our Georgia insiders, and Rusty Mansell came on, and I asked him, because Rusty is a longtime Georgia insider, knows Kirby Smart very well. They're good friends. But his best buddy is Will Muschamp. And we played that interview, and we'll play a highlight of it next week or next hour if you missed it. But I asked him, you know Kirby, you know Sark, you know, what do you think of the marriage of Steve Sarkisian and Kirby Smart and Will Muschamp? And he said it's exactly what Sark needed, in his opinion, exactly what Sark needed. It is that guy who will come in, and when things get rough, he ain't going to back down. He will brawl you in a phone booth if he needs to, and his teams will. And let's be honest about Sark against Georgia. That's been the problem. That's been the problem. Being physical enough, tough enough when it matters, to not back down and to not give in. Because honestly, against Georgia in those three matchups, Texas has been the team that gave in. And Sark's team couldn't move the pile, couldn't punch it in. George, remember, go back to the SEC championship game, the middle of those two meetings. You know, Texas had every opportunity to win that game.
2: They did.
0: They went to overtime.
2: They should have won
0: that game. And they should have been up big at the half.
2: You had a backup quarterback for the entire second half of the game. You didn't capitalize offensively.
0: Gunnar Stockton came in and beat you. Yeah. That was flat coaching. And last year's game where, you know, Arch's receivers kept dropping balls in the first half, and the defense with Pete Kwiatkowski was leaky to start, and 14 to nothing before you knew it. But Texas had every opportunity in the second half to win that game, and it was a Kirby Smart clinic on fake punts and fourth down decisions and owning the ball for the entire second half.
2: I mean, gonna say, don't let Jeff Banks duck that game.
0: No.
2: Come on.
0: But in the end,
2: that dude gets fake punted on often.
0: But in the end, I think it goes to Dan Lanning and Kirby Smart and Steve Sarkisian, the parallel. When they get up against these elite coaches, they've got to out-coach them. I mean, that's when you are most needed, Steve Sarkisian. That's when your decision-making, your ability to get your team to reach its highest level is most necessary when you're playing the best teams who have the best coaches. And so far, Dan Lanning hasn't been able to in the biggest moments, and nor has Steve Sarkisian. They are very similar. And if both or one underachieves this year, they will come back next year as the coach on the hot seat. Because Dante Moore is moving on. Those six players in the top 50, they'll be in the NFL next year. Same with Sark. His best players will be playing on Sundays next year, and he'll be in a bit of a rebuild. They'll still be good, but this is the C's year.
2: Yeah, I don't think there's a doubt Texas will be worse next year than they are this year.
0: Oh, 100%. Still be good, but this good? I did the power ranking of the top 50 players in the SEC. SEC's loaded with talent. Texas has 9 of the top 51 players in the Southeastern Conference. 9. Of the top 51 players, according to those metrics and synthesis I mentioned. That's elite. And 4 of the top 10 in the SEC, at quarterback, at left tackle, at pass rusher, and at wide receiver. 4 of the top 10. Nobody else in the SEC has as many as 2 in the top 10. If you can't get through it this year, you're the problem, in my opinion.
2: I think you're right. I mean, and what else is it? Talent's not the issue.
0: You're the missing link. And as my friend Bucky Godbolt would always say for a long time with Mack Brown, as he was building Texas into a national champion, at some point the talent will outweigh the coaching. Even if the coaching's not up to par, the talent will get it over the hump. Maybe this is that year. Maybe Sark hiring Will Muschamp has achieved both, where he's got the right coaches in place, he's going to do the right thing and get back to his coach in the offense. And the talent is pretty overwhelming.
2: Yeah, I think that happened with Ohio State a couple of years ago.
0: Yeah, Ryan Day overcame Ryan Day.
2: Roster was just effing talented, man.
0: And then had a chip on their shoulder come playoff time. We'll see. A lot of fun. We're 9 days out to camp beginning. Your thoughts on Oregon, Dan Lanning, Sark, Texas. Are they similar? Could they meet for the national title this year? We'll get to it. Plus, Jack Farrell has the other news. We'll have a round of You Don't Know Jack top of the hour into some e-blasts. Is LeBron James going to play point guard for the Philadelphia 76ers? Feels like it. And we have Cowboy Camp opening today. We'll get into the big positional battles because we're talking football with the Cowboys in 2026.
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0: Looking for something great to do this weekend. It's the funnest and the best weekend on the water this year in the state of Texas, and it's the Wake Point Open. It's Friday and Saturday, July 31st, August 1st. 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But, man, is it going to be tremendous. 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
8: 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We'll be right back in just a moment. 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
9: Jeff Ward. Man, people will gravitate to hating on Dallas almost instantly. And I think it's because of the element. Tell me there's something else. Tell me what else it would be. What else would be driving the joy of hating the Cowboys? Hating on. It's very rare. An NFL game, most of the response and most of the coverage is, see, the owner blew it. Nobody ever says that except the Dallas.
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0: A round of You Don't Know Jack on this day, July 28th, top of the hour. Also, e-blast next hour. Cowboys. Pretty drama-free summer so far, which is great. Jerry Jones, Stephen Jones, Brian Schottenheimer with a press conference today out in Oxnard, California to open training camp. And my guess is there'll be a lot more questions about actual football battles, positional battles, who's playing where, than the who's going to get hell, who's holding out contracts. So we'll get into some of those coming up. Also, the Texans going to camp. Before we get to the other news with Jack Farrell, Jack, you know, we're talking about Indiana today and Big Ten because Big Ten Media Days start today. So there'll be a lot of conversation about the conference that has brought home three straight national titles, the latest being Indiana. Can I play you something from Kurt Cignetti? You know, it's become kind of legendary with Kurt Cignetti. He has short practices, less than most, right? These taskmaster coaches, and they've got 2.5 hour practices and, you know, grinding on it. Kurt Cignetti was asked recently why he, shortens his practices, and I thought this was a pretty good answer and reveals a lot about his coaching style.
10: Once I became a head coach, you know, I learned a lot from a lot of different coaches, and I was with Coach Saban for 4 years, part of his regional staff, so I learned a lot from him. But I've always been a little bit on the impatient side. I don't like people wasting my time, but I'm also very organized. And, you know, reps accumulate throughout the year through spring ball and fall camp. So how often do you have to practice hitting? Right. You got to develop the culture, the mindset and the identity of your football team. And, you know, I try to keep guys fresh, and the better they feel, physically, the better they're going to be mentally. And also a lot of the early teams I had didn't have a lot of depth where I couldn't absorb an injury. So that's what I had to do.
0: There's Kurt Cignetti. That's pretty revealing, Jack. I love that too. Who among us in the business world he hates going to these meetings where nothing gets done? They have meetings to have meetings, and you just sit there and like, what are we doing?
2: Could be an email.
0: Could be an email. Like, how long do we have to sit here? You're having a 1 hour meeting just to say you had a 1 hour meeting. Like, well, this could have taken 15 minutes and we're in and we're out like once a week. I think that's fascinating. I wonder in a copycat sport how many people are borrowing that, because coach like Sark can look at that and say, look, I got a man, got to play, maybe I play 16 games this year. And I got to be my freshest and my best in December. I don't need a 2 hour practice right now. I need to be, as he said, how many reps do you need on tackling? You know, I mean, you got to tackle, but for 2.5 hours, not really. And our Indiana just showed you, if you have the right mentality, the right culture, you can practice. And, you know, he talks about how his coaches go home. You get out of the facility. Don't be hanging out here. Nothing's getting done late at night. If you've been here all day, you're not, your brain's fried. Get on out of here. And obviously it worked for Kurt Cignetti, and it's worked wherever he's been. Cause you guess what? Google me. I win. I wonder how many of these other ego coaches will take that and say, you know what? I probably don't need to practice that long. I need to keep my team fresher.
2: I think it's about time and asset management. And you're in this era of, you know, not everybody has depth. A lot of people don't have depth.
0: That's right.
2: So, I mean, does that extra, you know, 30 minutes that you're tacking on at the end there, is it helping or is it hurting?
0: Yeah, just doing it to do it, like the meetings. All right, let's get to the other news. Jack Farrell has it.
13: And now for something completely different.
2: Yes, this is from 24/7 Sports. A couple Longhorn notes in here. State District Judge Daniela DeSada Little has set an August 3rd hearing date for Texas offensive lineman Cole Hudson's application for temporary injunction that would allow him a fifth season of eligibility. So August 3rd, it's coming up. That's Monday. It's pretty close to the start of Texas training camp. They will know whether or not Cole Hudson, they will have a better idea of his status for the 2026 season.
0: Yeah, that's big. That was a big point of Friday's show, that Cole Hudson played 4 years at Texas, but he's sued, then got a temporary injunction because it's now 5 for 5. And he said, I was only here 4. I got another year under this new rule, grandfather me in. And so far he's on a track to doing it. And again, he didn't get drafted and didn't sign a contract with an NFL team. So he's trying to come back and play college football. And Sark said in Tampa, sure. Veteran lineman, compete, depth, absolutely. Get it back. Plus, you know who enrolled over the weekend? John Meredith III, the 5-star cornerback who was ruled ineligible by the UIL. He's
2: in the building.
0: He's moved up. His graduation date.
2: Reclassified,
0: and he's already moved in. And he's a college student now, which he and Marcus Spears Jr. should be in high school buddies.
2: Yeah, roommates.
0: Go ahead.
2: Yeah, speaking of Texas basketball, how about this? This is from the university itself. We have our 2026-2027 SEC schedule. I won't read the whole thing because, you know, playing read the schedule isn't always that fun. But by my read, it's a pretty good schedule for Texas. There's a couple things that do stand out to me. The road schedule. you get most of the easier teams or projected to be easier teams on the conference. You know, you go to Georgia, LSU, South Carolina, Mississippi State. Those shouldn't be the top of the conference. Those are games you get on the road. You also have some tough ones. Like I said, Florida. You do have to go to Ole Miss and play Chris Beard. But the one that that I think is kind of a bummer is the first game on the SEC schedule, January 2nd, you know, when students aren't on campus and the ones that are around are probably going to try and get to a New Year's Six game that Texas might be in. January 2nd, you play Florida at home. That kind of neuters your home crowd in my eyes. But other than that, it's a pretty favorable schedule. You end on the road against Texas A&M. And by the way, you pay Texas A&M twice. One in February, one at the beginning of March. But it should be a pretty good schedule for Texas in 2026. And
0: they might be a top five team based on what they've done this offseason. Should be a top five team based on what they've done this offseason in the portal, bringing in all that talent. I would say Sean Miller has an availability today.
2: Let's go.
0: So Sean Miller, you know, he's been doing his work, but before football gets going, they're having an availability with Sean Miller that I'm sure we'll have audio from tomorrow and hearing from the head basketball coach.
2: That's right. It's my guy. I'm all in. I'm very excited for Texas basketball this season. But one sports business note and one NFL note. News from Pete Thamel. Ohio State is entering a new corporate partnership with JP Morgan Chase, the bank, that includes jersey patches for all 36 Ohio State teams per industry sources. This is expected to yield Ohio State nearly $17 million per year, an eye-popping number that's expected to be an industry leader. That's all a direct quote from Pete Thamel. I'm looking at a picture of the Ohio State jersey with a big Chase Bank logo on it. Looks pretty ugly, but that's the world that we are in college sports, so keep an eye out for some Chase Bank love with Ohio State. That's who I bank with. Also into the NFL, how about my prediction that the New Orleans Saints are going to win the NFC South that's been going back to the end of last season? You know why I say that? Because Vita Vea, probably the best player on the Tampa Bay Buccaneers at this point, right? He's demanded or asked for a trade away from the Tampa Bay Buccaneers. So if you need D-tackle help, Vita Vea might be available.
0: Well, we saw the Giants trade Dexter Lawrence to the Bengals, and then he got a big contract. I'm assuming that's what Vita Vea is thinking. Wait a second, I'm right there with Dexter Lawrence. I need one last contract. Can we make something happen? And the Buccaneers have said, no thanks.
2: Vita
0: and
2: he Vea said, well, then trade player. I was looking at, you know, he's never made an All-Pro. Isn't that crazy?
0: Yeah, he plays that position where he just holds up the line and he's unblockable. He's unmovable.
2: He has two Pro Bowls. That's it.
0: All right, so there we go. Hey, coming up, it is You Don't Know Jack into some E-Blast, and we're talking Cowboys, we're talking Texans. The NFL camps are opening. Camp Cowboy in Oxnard, and a rarity here. This is new. It's going to be actually about football. There are serious issues for the Dallas Cowboys to contemplate as far as their floor and their ceiling in 2026. We'll get into it coming next. Also, we know the floor and ceiling in Houston with the Texans. Can C.J. Stroud get back to his rookie year form? And if they do, Houston can beat anybody in the AFC in my mind, but that's a big if. We'll pick it up. It's game time.

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1: 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Maybe you have an anniversary, a birthday coming up. 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My daughter just graduated with her master's. When she comes back to town next time, we're going to try to take her out to Taste on Main. 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
1: 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I was skeptical.
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1: Do you think Bo Nix is mad that he was the fifth quarterback taken in his draft class?
9: No. Because he just watched the playoffs, the wild
1: card
9: round.
1: He's the one seed in the AFC with Sean Payton. And why did Sean Payton take him? Experience.
9: Between the ears,
1: 6-year
9: like
1: player. I like it for Dante Moore. I think Ty Simpson at Alabama is making a mistake, as I've said. But again, time will tell. But as I've said, you find me the quarterback who has succeeded at a high level in the NFL with fewer than 20 starts at the college level.
9: You're going to be drafted next year. Where it's going to be doesn't matter. Do you really want to be a Jet? Because that's probably where you're going to be anyways. But getting those starts is important. Dylan Raiola, you know, we talk about him, kind of weird guy. He's always trying to like mimic and
1: trying to mature.
9: Mature. He needs to, and that's the key word right there. He needs to mature and get a year, just like what Dante had to do, essentially. Where he sits back and sits a year. I think it was a smart decision by both those quarterbacks. Go to play at Oregon and also for Dylan Raiola. Get a year behind Dante Moore and get ready for that next season where you can be the backup and then be the starter after that at a really good program.
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1: Game time rolls on. It's a busy Tuesday. Kind of busy. We're counting down. It's Big Ten Media Days, taking center stage today, tomorrow, and Thursday from Chicago. So we're talking college football from the conference and about the conference. It has won three straight national championships, has all the resources, and more than any. Also, pretty good coach there in Kurt Cignetti. So we'll talk Texas in relation to the Big Ten this morning, and we're paralleling Dan Lanning and Steve Sarkisian, both coaches really highly regarded, have built great programs at well-heeled programs, blue blood programs as far as money goes, and but haven't gotten over the hump yet. Is this the year that either or both could get to the championship? We'll talk more about that coming up. Also, NFL on the brain because NFL training camps are opening. You know, we're 9 days, Jack, to the start of Longhorn training camp. We're also 9 days to the Hall of Fame game in Canton, Ohio. And who's not excited to watch the Arizona Cardinals play the Carolina Panthers?
2: Don't act like you're not going to watch it.
1: I'm not. Well, I will glance at it, but
2: you'll put it on.
1: I really want to watch the street free agents from the Arizona Cardinals and the Carolina Panthers. They're there in the Hall of Fame because you have Larry Fitzgerald and Luke Kuechly going in the Hall of Fame. So, you know, two of the best players in the history of those organizations going in the Hall. So let them play. That's why they're all both fully in camp already. Cowboys open camp today. So we'll get to that. Texans, Cowboys. Also, the LeBron James story, which I think is interesting. Turns out there are reports now that he's going to play point guard for the Philadelphia 76ers. Is that a good idea? We'll let Jack Farrell weigh in. And you can too. 512-834-1027. But top of the 8 o'clock hour, let's cut it loose a little bit and play some You Don't Know Jack. Got a lot of highlights on this July 28th. 20 and 26. I'm not sure where January comes from. I think of the national title game, Jack. Oregon and Texas. But sports highlights on this day. A guy named Dennis Martinez. I watched him growing up through the 13th perfect game in MLB history. Yeah, pretty good. Also, not a great sports day. Ken Griffey Jr. hit a home run. That was his eighth straight game with a homer. We also have in pop culture on this day, Alice in Wonderland, released by Disney in 1951. And in 1973, okay. Jack.
2: I liked that one when I was a kid.
1: You like Alice in Wonderland?
2: Yeah, it was weird.
1: Is it a good one? Yeah, it's really weird.
2: Trippy.
1: Kind of an acid trip.
2: I guess it was
1: film.
2: Before that, though. So it was just straight up weird.
1: Straight up weird.
2: Not 60s weird.
1: Straight up weird. Well, 70s, a summer jam at Watkins Glen, New York. 600,000 fans poured in to see the Grateful Dead, the band, the Allman Brothers. It had a bigger crowd than Woodstock. That began on this day in 1973. But let's have some guessing fun, Jack. Who is this birthday boy today out of the sports world? Born in 1977, he is a Spurs legend, four times an NBA champion, left-hander. Also started as a soccer player in his homeland coming up.
2: Is it the guy that invented the Eurostep, even though he's not European?
1: Yes.
2: Manu Ginobili.
1: Manu! Happy birthday, Manu. Also happy birthday to this elite striker in international soccer. He had his English mates into the semifinal round of the World Cup. And happy birthday, too.
2: How old is he?
1: He was born in 1993.
2: So that's probably Harry Kane.
1: Harry Kane has a birthday today.
2: By the way, shout out Manu Ginobili for winning an Olympic gold medal, the hardest thing to do for non-American and international basketball.
1: That's true. You're right about that. Also, happy birthday, born in 1969, the president of the UFC today. President of the UFC.
2: Oh, what's his name? Oh, gosh. I can see his face.
1: Yes.
2: In his forehead.
1: Yes. Bald. You're right about
2: Dana White.
1: Dana White is the answer to that one. Also, I'll have some music fun with you, Jack, because it's fun to play music. But
2: sure is.
1: Have you heard this song? I'm assuming you have.
3: Just when I thought I got in the fall.
1: Have you heard this song? I think you probably have.
2: I've heard it enough. Ella Langley, Choosing Texas.
1: Yes. Well, how popular is this song? And we said when it came out, it's going to be the hit of the summer. Well, it's now been number one on the Billboard Hot 100 for 15 weeks.
2: Really?
1: Yes.
2: Wow.
1: It's a crossover hit. It's a crossover smash. All-timer. This is like, it's number one on the Billboard Hot 100 for the 15th straight week, which passes Mariah Carey's We Belong Together and Whitney Houston's I Will Always Love You. On all-time weeks, top in the charts. For a female artist, Jack, there is only one song

0: ever that has spent more weeks in a row atop the Billboard Top 100 charts. Could you guess what it is?
1: A non-consecutive?
0: Straight through. Choose in Texas. By the way, our friend Miranda Lambert also has a co-writing credit on this. She wrote that with Ella Langley, and it has been the song of the summer. Could you guess, as you turn my music back up, the only female artist with a song that has been number one on the charts longer than this one?
1: Oh.
0: Because that now ties like eight others.
1: Yeah, it's probably the song that goes to number one every year around November 25th.
0: Yes. And who doesn't love Mariah Carey, right? In that little Christmas suit of hers. Yes, this is the only one. And that tells you just how big of a smash hit that is, that Choose in Texas. That is a
1: Christmas
0: monster.
1: In July.
0: That is a monster song. I knew I liked it when it came out, but it's like, oh my gosh. And I remember seeing Ella Langley at the rodeo, and I took my wife and Charlie Wilson helped us get some tickets from Callahan's General Store, and I said, you probably need to go see her. I think she's going to be pretty big. Because she had done that song with the talking song where it's talking about the booty call, you know, from the bar. It was a great jukebox anthem, jukebox hit. I was like, she's going to be a pretty big star, and I listened to some of her stuff, and now she's like, she's approaching with this song and what she her popularity. Ella Langley, you know, they have if you're a male and you like Ella Langley, you're called an Ella fella.
1: Yeah,
0: Ella
1: fella.
0: Ella's fellas. Pretty big deal. I mean, she's like approaching Taylor Swift territory here.
1: Ah.
0: Yeah. Well, I mean, it's beginning, it's starting, but if she follows this up with some other, I mean, that's when you have a song that's been number one on the Billboard hits. Because what happens? Yeah. You go back and listen to all your other stuff, and those start to chart. Your previous, she's had albums out back in 2021, 2023, and so it's starting to chart now. And she's got a great personality. She's fun. She's quirky. She's pretty. All that. So the Ella fellas, she's growing. She's not Taylor Swift yet, but she's putting herself into that conversation. She's crossing over.
1: Only NFL fans are going to get really mad when they show her for 2 seconds on screen.
0: But yeah, people tend to like her, I think. I don't know. They didn't like, not like, because Taylor Swift was so popular with the young crowd. Ella Langley is pretty well-rounded.
1: You hear about the death of the monoculture, and you hear that there's like a song that's been on the charts for 15 weeks, or that like this is the number one show in America, and you're like, I don't know anybody that's listening to that or watching that. You know what I mean?
0: Well, I've listened to that song a million times.
1: Well, that's on like TikTok and ads.
0: Well, I don't do TikTok much, but that song's everywhere. It's a great song. First time I heard it, like, that's a good song. It's got the perfect two-stepping beat, and they're talking about two-stepping and two-stepping around the room. It's played, I mean, that's a forever song on jukeboxes. That'll be played when you want a two-step.
1: I'm a bad Texan.
0: You are. That's a great song. It really is. And I love Miranda Lambert and Ella. I do. And she's a tremendous songwriter, and she's a Texan. I like Texans. Now, Ella Langley's an Alabaman. Oh. She's not from Texas, but
1: I'm never putting on the country.
0: Yeah. And I'm well-rounded, you know.
1: I'm listening to, like, The Clash.
0: I know. You're Rage Against the Machine, my friend.
1: They're okay.
0: All right, let's do this one, too. But this one might fit your let's do some fun You Don't Know Jack. We're going to borrow this right from Jeopardy. Can you run the list of these great all-time one-word albums? One-word albums. Okay, you ready?
1: Okay.
0: Here we go. Category from Jeopardy.
2: Though Michael Jackson wrote two number one hits for this 1982 album, the title track was penned by Rod Temperton.
0: I know it.
1: Well.
0: One-word album.
1: Well, by the time he was doing Bad, he was white, and that was later on. So is this Thriller?
0: I'm going Thriller.
1: Yeah.
2: Matthew.
3: What is Thriller?
2: Okay. Yes. We've heard whispers that John McVie suggested changing the title of a 1977 album from Yesterday's Gone to this. Sophia.
4: What is Rumors?
0: Oh, it didn't pause for me. Yeah, Rumors, Fleetwood Mac. I would have gotten that one. Dang it, it didn't pause for me. Let's do another one. Here we go.
1: You know Rumors.
2: Merriam-Webster says this idiomatic phrase is two words, but Nirvana made it one in 1991.
1: Never
0: mind.
1: What is?
0: Never mind.
1: Never mind.
0: What is never mind? That is correct.
2: Matthew.
3: What is never mind?
2: Right. You Need to Calm Down and Cruel Summer are tracks on this 2019 offering from Taylor Swift.
1: Oh, gosh. I don't know her albums. What is Folklore?
0: She had a lot of one-word albums. Yeah. I'm going to guess it's either Red or Lover.
1: It might be Lover. Because Red was like 2013 or 2014.
3: Devin. What is Red?
2: No.
1: Oh. Okay, well,
2: songs are on Lover.
0: Oh!
2: Go ahead. You can say the title of this Kendrick Lamar album full of one-word song titles like
0: Damn.
2: Love and Humble.
0: What is it?
1: Damn.
2: Sophia.
4: What is Damn?
2: You got it.
0: Way to go, Jack. We ran it. A little Fleetwood Mac Rumors, Thriller. Damn, I didn't know the damn one. I didn't remember that, but I did get the Taylor Swift one.
1: I remember the summer that album came out, and that was a
0: Is that a good one?
1: That was a whopper.
0: Good one?
1: It was like 2016.
0: Yeah.
1: See, that's the thing. Like, music never sounds better when you're 16. Damn, Kendrick Lamar, Life of Pablo, Kanye West, all these punk rock albums.
0: All right, let's dive into the E-Blast brought to you by the Law Office of David J. Lopez, online at davidjlopezlaw.com. All right, let us know if you're an Ella fella. I'm a big Miranda Lambert fan, too, so she's making a ton of money on that song. And she sings it. Miranda Lambert sings it in her concerts because she wrote it along with Ella. But she gets the songwriting credit as well. So you have a number one that mailbox money I like to talk about, Jack. That's some serious mailbox money. And they're not like they used to be, but you chart for 15 straight weeks.
1: You make money on record sales still?
0: You still can. If you hit a monster like that, you do.
1: Well, nobody's buying the song. It's just streams.
0: And they get like a hay penny for that. Yes. They don't make what they used to, but they still do pretty well. Mailbox money is a good thing. All right, Cowboys time. Can we play some, how about them boys or some NFL music, Jack? Because, we're counting down the days to college football. We have NFL too. And here it is, July 28th, 2026. Cowboys camp opening with the annual press conference with Jerry Jones and Brian Schottenheimer. Stephen Jones will be there. And I think all the questions or a majority of the questions are going to be about. Somebody will ask about George Pickens, even though there's been no drama with George Pickens. He's expected to be there today, to open camp, no holdouts, no contract squabbles, no Micah Parsons, Dak Prescott, CeeDee Lamb drama. We're ready to talk football, which leads to these big three questions, Jack, if you're a Cowboys fan. We know last year they had a historically good offense. Cowboys had a 4,000-plus yard passer. They had two 1,000-yard receivers. They had a 1,000-yard running back in Javonte Williams, yet they stunk because they had a historically terrible defense. So the mission in the offseason was to rebuild the defense. That will be asked about. And that starts with what I think is one of the biggest positional battles in camp and questions in camp for the Dallas Cowboys, and that's who's going to play cornerback. They rebuilt the defensive line with Quinnen Williams, Kenny Clark, the draft picks, the trade for Rashawn Gary. They've rebuilt the defensive line since trading Micah Parsons, and there's no doubt about that. They've added linebackers, right? They have a healthy DeMarvion Overshown at linebacker, which he's shown very well. He's apparently been wearing the green dot as running and calling the defense for Christian Parker, the new defensive coordinator. They brought in who's the San Francisco 49ers linebacker they brought in on draft
1: night? D. Winters.
0: Speed, one of the fastest linebackers. They were the slowest group of linebackers a year ago. They've got, if DeMarvion Overshown's healthy, they've got two of the more athletic, faster linebackers in the NFC. So I like what they've done there. I like their safety position. They went in free agency and brought in Jalen Thompson, a free agent signing from the Arizona Cardinals, who's a nice piece. They drafted Caleb Downs, who's going to be their box nickel safety. Malik Hooker is back. They've got some nice pieces at safety. The question on defense is that if they're going to improve and significantly improve, Jack, is going to come from the cornerback position. Because, yes, they had very little the pass rush was better than you think last year, but the cornerbacks were just awful. And the safeties were bad. But they address safety. With high draft capital, their biggest free agent signing was a safety. The trade they made was for linebacker, but they really didn't do much at the corner position outside of draft a guy in the fourth round. So here are your cornerbacks as we begin camp today. And tell me if you're concerned. Level of concern on a scale of 1 to 10, folks. Deron Bland, Siobhan Revel, and Kobe Durant are your top three corners. Okay. Now, again, these are boom-bust things. If Deron Bland, who's had back-to-back years where he battled a foot injury, but if you go back to before he got hurt, he was one of the best corners in all of football and was Mr. Pick Six and all pro. Then he got a mega contract and he's been battling that foot injury. Is he going to be healthy? I would point out he didn't participate in their offseason work and really hadn't done much this summer. This will be a huge training camp for him of where he's at, because if he's healthy, that gives you at least one trustworthy cornerback. And if he's really back to getting even close to what he was, you've got an elite cornerback, which can significantly help this team.
1: You ask 1 to 10?
0: Yeah.
1: Like a 7.5?
0: Of concern.
1: Maybe an 8?
0: Yeah. The other guy.
1: Deron Bland is healthy.
0: He's a good player.
1: He was first team all pro. That was 2023. It's been a minute.
0: And it's back-to-back foot injuries, and he didn't participate this spring. They're being careful with him.
1: So he could be back. He just might not be Deron Bland.
0: Or is he broken? Because here's the thing. The upside is good with he and a guy named Siobhan Revel.
1: He's only 27, though.
0: Yeah, Deron Bland, if they've been careful with him and he's ready to come back and be healthy, they're not going to push it. I think that's what happened. They rushed him back and he re-injured it.
1: But still.
0: They've been careful with him. But sure, there's a concern, but I'm just saying, there's the if it turns positive, You've got a real good corner.
1: But also, if he's great, you might just, like, well, we won't throw over there.
0: Well, and that's the other side. Siobhan Revel is a guy, when he was drafted out of East Carolina, he was a guy that had a first-round grade for a lot of teams, or would have, but he got hurt his senior season. This is pretty famous for the Cowboys. They draft guys like that who they think are first-round players who they can get in the third round and let him get healthy. It's sometimes it's worked, sometimes it hasn't for the Cowboys. This one, if Siobhan Revel, who's a long-armed, lanky, rangy corner, is ready to go. I mean, he's essentially a rookie. He played a little bit last year, but this is his first. It's also a healthy offseason for him where he got to work out with the team and go through all the Christian Parker drills. And what is Christian Parker, the new defensive coordinator, known for? Development. You know, he and his staff, whether he was in Denver or in Green Bay and Philadelphia, it's about developing young players. He did it in Denver with Patrick Surtain and company. He did it with Cooper DeJean and, you know, that crew in Philadelphia. That's why he was hired. So he's there to get the best out of Deron Bland and Siobhan Revel. And if it's not those two, then you're down to Kobe Durant. So again, that could be, if the corners come in positive, Jack, that's a much improved defense. You've got better players by far and a better defensive coordinator and a scheme that fits the talent. Siobhan Revel and DeMarvion Overshown returning to form. Deron Bland returning to form. These Quinn and William, your best position is your defensive line and your defensive tackle, which you couldn't say last year. So that's what to watch, and that's what to ask Brian Schottenheimer today. Where is Kobe? I mean, where is Siobhan Revel development-wise? Where is Deron Bland health-wise? That will be a big question today. Probably the bigger question comes on offense, where you feel like you're great on offense, but right now they have an open competition at left tackle. Open competition. That's not good in a conference and a division where you have to try to block the Philadelphia Eagles and the Washington Commanders and their pass rush, and the New York Giants, who whatever they have a good pass rush. You know, there's a lot there. Plus the whole, you gotta have a left tackle to protect Dak Prescott. And right now, Tyler Guyton, their first round draft pick a couple of years ago, has not developed. He's inconsistent. He's a local product. He's from Maynard, Texas. We like him, but he has not emerged. And so much so that this offseason, Brian Schottenheimer declared that it's an open competition between he, Tyler Guyton, who was the first round draft pick that year, and their seventh round pick of that year.
1: That's concerning.
0: That's concerning. That's Nate Thomas. And if neither one of those sees that opportunity, you're in trouble at that spot. Now, you could move Tyler Smith, the Pro Bowl guard, to tackle and then figure out guard, which is easier to do than left tackle. So they do have that in their back pocket. But that is an absolute must-see camp question.
1: Yeah.
0: For the Dallas Cowboys.
1: Because, you know, when Tyler Guyton was drafted, he was a pretty raw pick, but he was a consensus first-rounder. But he had all the tools, but he hadn't quite shown it.
0: The maturity and the consistency. It's one thing to do it 8 times. You got to do it all 10 times and at a high level to be a left tackle in the National Football League. And that's what they're looking for from him. And maybe the challenge of Brian Schottenheimer saying it's an open competition is what the fire that lights it for him.
1: Yeah.
0: And that is what this training camp is about.
1: You know, was he a disaster last year? I would say no.
0: But is he being, because if he's a question mark in that position, because I'm not the biggest believer in Terrence Steele on the right side.
1: But it's.
0: I mean, offensive line play and cornerback play, pretty damn important to being a division champion or playing in the playoffs.
1: I think they're better than a C, though, on offensive line.
0: Well, if your tackles are Cs, then you're about a C, in my opinion. But we'll see. And that's what camp is going to be about. And again, it's about football. Also, I'd put this in there, Jaden Blue. Can Jaden Blue emerge as the backup running back behind Javonte Williams? Because Javonte Williams earned a new contract with his performance last year, kind of out of nowhere. Part of that great offense they had. Can if Brian Schottenheimer has said openly, that would be huge. Like, we want Jaden Blue to win that job. We want we like Malik Davis. Malik Davis will be on this roster because he is a total team player, competes on special teams. You know, he's a three position player where they need him. Jaden Blue is something they don't have on offense, and that's that elite speed, playmaking opportunity. But they, much like Tyler Guyton, they need Jaden Blue to grow up and to be a pro and to mature and understand what it takes to be a consistent player day by day by day. If he does, you've got a good combination there of Javonte Williams, Jaden Blue. If not, you're probably looking at Phil Maffa at running back, or as we said, Malik Davis, which you know what he is. He's not a difference maker at running back, but a really solid team player at the bottom of your roster. But Jaden Blue could bring some of that Jahmyr Gibbs, Bijan Robinson element to your offense. Now, again, I'm not saying he's that kind of player, but in doses, in pieces, to get Jaden Blue in the perimeter, we saw Steve Sarkisian do it. When you could get that guy on the perimeter, you could hold on to the football. He was a dynamic playmaker, and that's what the Cowboys are looking for, and they have high hopes. So those are the three big things. They also got to find a backup quarterback, either Joe Milton or Sam Howell.
1: Yeah, Sam Howell. Remember, he was the starter for the Commanders, and people were like, yeah, he could be pretty good. But yeah, it was interesting for the Cowboys because Javonte Williams had such a good year, but he was like, they barely even rotated anybody else in.
0: No, exactly.
1: What, 200 more carries than everybody else? Dak was probably second in carries on the team.
0: Well, and Javonte Williams, he was on my fantasy team, so I know this. He was great in the goal line, so he scored like double-digit touchdowns. Yep. But they were behind so much, they had to stop running.
1: Mm-hmm.
0: And that's why they didn't rotate him in. He didn't get a ton of carries a lot of times because they're always in these shootouts, and Dak's got to bring them back. The hope is that the defense is significantly improved, and you can play some grinded-out games and let your offense win the game for you.
1: That's right. By the way, Dak had the second most carries on the Cowboys last year.
0: Yeah, that
1: by one.
0: Surprise me.
1: He had 53. Malik Davis had 52.
0: I kind of feel like I need to take a nap or something. Like, we just went for 10 minutes talking Cowboys, and it was all about football.
1: Didn't say Jerry once.
0: Yeah. No soap operas. No contract talk. Pretty cool. And I think here's my prediction today. If I'm right about this change in Jerry Jones' attitude of letting Brian Schottenheimer lead from the front here for this organization and speak for the organization, I think we'll hear more from Brian Schottenheimer than anybody else today. Because I do think because I know how the media works, you're going in to ask the questions that you have to write, the stories you have to write and tell the stories. The stories are about football. So you're going to feel, I mean, Jerry will pipe in. We know that. And have his opinion. But I think a lot of these questions today in Oxnard, California, are going to be directed towards Brian Schottenheimer. Because think about last year when it was Micah Parsons. How many questions went to him? They were all about Micah. They were all about, what are we going to do with Micah? What's he going to trade him? Is he going to show up? You know, the war of words between, are you talking to his agent? And why won't you call his agent? All that stuff was center stage in July of last year. Now it's, who's going to play corner? Who's going to play left tackle? Who's going to back up Javonte Williams? How did the rookies emerge here? Pass rush improve. That's good. I think that's a step forward in a big way, but we'll see. That'll be the fun press conference from beautiful Oxnard, California today. Texans are in camp as well. We'll talk some Texans coming up and get into this LeBron James debate. Is point guard a good spot for him? Because according to Shams, he's hearing that the Sixers want him to run the point for their team this year. We'll debate it. It's game time. Plus, horns at half pass coming next.
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0: 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And personal injury attorney at a high level. And it's just one of those deals. Accidents happen. I'd probably see one or two every week where someone just gets smashed into and, on the highways. 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But the minute it does, whether it's a roadway crash or negligence of another that's caused you harm, workplace, whatever it is, and you need insurance, you're going to be medically, liable for some things, call David J. Lopez. 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
0: Appreciate you on the Game Time text line on this Tuesday morning. Says Ella Langley sang that song with Riley Green. It's called You Look Like You Love Me. That's right. That was her first big chart topper.
1: Oh, I know that one.
0: Yeah, that's one I remember hearing it going, you know, that's like a song you'll hear on the jukebox. I worked at the ranch in Wyoming. We had this great jukebox, all these old songs. I was like, that's like a song with Riley Green that you would hear. It was an old school song. And even Ella Langley said that when she tried to record at the record company, you can't talk in a song. There's no talking. It's like, well, that's the song. And she's in a bar, and she's, you know, a little lonely, and she's looking for a dude. And You Look Like You Love Me. Let's go home. Booty call. Let's do it. And it went to number one. And now she's got this Choosing Texas, which is up there with, like, Mariah Carey and Whitney Houston for all-time chart topper, which is pretty awesome. This says, guys, when Jerry Jones stops doing post-game interviews with the media, then maybe he's taking a backseat. That's a great point because I've witnessed it. I think we all have. Jerry has backed off this offseason. He has been out of the limelight. They handled the George Pickens thing quietly, and give George Pickens a lot of credit for that too, by the way, because he has been willing to understand that last year was his first real breakout year, and if he does it again, he's going to go somewhere, get paid, and make a lot of money, or the Cowboys will try to figure something out. But at the same time, he's on board. He's understanding, and you know, $27.5 million guaranteed is pretty good to play in this offense and try to replicate or even do better than they did last year. If they do that, they're going to be good. But you're right about Jerry. If he starts, that's always what undercuts the coach, whoever the coach is, because it does feel like to me Brian Schottenheimer is taking more and more control of the organization, whether being allowed to hire the coaches and, you know, build the identity of the team and the culture, and that's all great. But yeah, Jerry starts doing post-game press conferences, answering questions for, you know, questions the head coach should be answering before the head coach even gets a chance to answer them. Then that'll be right back to the front, because that undercuts your voice in the locker room. Players understand that. I mean, the same guy who cuts your check every 2 weeks is also the one talking for the team. And when you had guys like Jason Garrett and Mike McCarthy, it was almost like they were okay with it. But I don't know that Brian Schottenheimer will be. I think behind the scenes, Brian Schottenheimer said, look, man, I got to be able to speak for this team. I've got to be the final voice for this team. You're still the owner, Jerry. You're still Jerry. But I feel like there's been a bit of, but we'll see. Well, offseason's one thing. There haven't been any contract disputes. But yes, when the games start being played, won and lost, that's when we'll see if Brian Schottenheimer really is the tip of the spear.
1: I think that's true.
0: It says, guys, he probably won't play in the Hall of Fame game in 8 days, but Jonathan Brooks is finally fully healthy for the Carolina Panthers.
1: He's been getting some buzz. They've been saying he's looking like the guy they drafted. He had two ACL injuries in like two seasons, basically. So it's been a rough go for him, but hopefully he can get back out there.
0: Love me some Jonathan Brooks out of Hallettsville. That guy, if he doesn't get hurt against TCU in November of that year, they might have won the national championship. Yeah. That was the Washington semifinal, and there, if you remember the critical moments of that game, I know everybody remembers Michael Penix shredding the Longhorns in the first half, but it was 21-all at the half. And the Longhorns had two critical fumbles from their running backs in the second half.
1: CJ Baxter and Jaden Blue.
0: And it gave, because that's when Texas was starting to run the ball and they were starting to control the ball and get things under control with Michael Penix
1: back too.
0: And they couldn't, to turn the ball over early in a possession. And then they were playing from behind the whole second half after that. But, you know, and Jonathan Brooks was the Doak Walker guy that year. He was awesome. You put him back on that team, they might have beat Michigan and Washington and won the national title. He was that dynamic. Other than that, you turn to C.J. Baxter and Jaden Blue. Okay, good point. So maybe that's what I'll watch the Hall of Fame game for. But they're not going to risk him in the Hall of Fame. That's terrible turf. It's a high school field. Fawcett Stadium in Canton is a dump. He ain't playing in that game.
1: J.T. Sanders, maybe?
0: But I will be rooting for Jonathan Brooks. I think we all will.
1: Anyone horns on the Cardinals? Is Christian Jones still there?
0: I think so. Says, hey, start working out. You'll be walking to Dallas this year. Well,
1: yes.
0: Hey, man, they have to win the Super Bowl. Like, they don't just have to get to the Super Bowl, which would be quite an achievement with the Rams in their own conference and the Seahawks in their own conference. They got to win it. Yeah.
1: Yeah.
0: All right, let's get to the horns at half pass. Text at the bottom of every hour here on Game Time.
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0: 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When I say they want to be your dentist, they prove it every single day with offers like that. All right. How about this from CB on the text machine, Jack? E. Hogan, 11 years ago today, Bam Bam Sam Ellinger announced he was committing to Texas. And that says here, correct me if I'm wrong, didn't he go on your show to announce it? That day he was on the show. Yeah, 11 years ago. So that would have been 2015. And what a whirlwind time that was in the world for me, for sure, with radio life. But yes, Sam Ellinger from Westlake, Texas, Westlake Chaparral, committing to to the Longhorns. And yes, he did come on the show because at the time, the owner of our radio station, Jason, he had worked with Sam coming up through Pop Warner, and he had told us all about it. He had become like when Sam's dad died in that triathlon heart attack tragedy. Jason, the owner of the radio station, became kind of a surrogate father to him and some others, and he played Pop Warner football, and he was telling us about Sam. He was like, this guy's going to be good, and I think he's going to go to Texas. And then when he committed to Texas, he came on the radio show because he was just up there visiting.
1: Yeah, Sammy. I think he's like second all-time in touchdowns.
0: Yeah. Great player. And when he committed, I remember when he came in for his first interview in studio, I think he was like 16 or 17, and I have kids the exact same age. And I'm like, he shook my hand, looked me in the eye. I was like, hello, sir. I'm Sam Ellinger. I was like, Yeah, my kids don't act like that. I got to do a better job. But what a great kid. Mature beyond his years. Kind of forced into that. But 11 years ago, time absolutely flies. Safe to say.
1: He was, I mean, he was the quarterback 3 of the 4 years I was a student. So I guess he's 1 year older than me. Because he didn't redshirt, did he?
0: I remember, I mean, the day that Tom Herman was officially let go at Texas. Yeah. They waited until January to make it official. The Cotton Bowl of that year. The Texas OU game.
1: They didn't want to sing the eyes because of the minstrel shows.
0: Yes. But, you know, and because of the, you know, well, the, but the one, I mean, when Sam Ehlinger was standing there on the field with his horns up with the Longhorns, it was like, my number one thought was there's, how is the young quarterback the adult in the room? How is that? How is he the one acting the most adult-like? And where's the head coach? Who's over in the locker room disobeying the order of his boss and not doing the right thing by his program. But, you know, Sam Ehlinger, there he was. He's like, you know what? I'm not following that. I'm going to do what I do. I'm a Longhorn. If you needed a visual or a picture of what Sam Ehlinger was for Texas, that was it. Because that was the, you know, that was a, the summer of chaos at Texas. And that's when Tom Herman was losing control of the program. And Sam Ehlinger was in the middle of that and still – you know, yeah, it was, had the backbone to act like an adult.
1: I was on campus. Well, I wasn't on campus. I was off campus on my computer.
0: That was why I was there. And it was pretty heavy to see because you're like, poor, I mean, he was the only one of the few people out there with the eyes of Texas. I mean, you've been to the Texas OU game. I mean, it's everybody stands from the eyes. It's the eyes to the eyes. That's the deal. You sing it at the beginning, you sing it at the end, and you sing it with the fans. And the fans wait to do it. And there's Tom Herman back in the – and that is when Tom Herman was fired. By the way, that is when
1: the pendulum had swung so far.
0: Chris Del Conte made the decision because Chris Del Conte had given every coach in the, you know, because then Tom Herman lied about it and he said that he hadn't been told that. Well, every coach on the athletic department said, "Yeah, we were told. You were there. We were all there. Here's how we're going to handle the eyes of Texas situation in our athletic department." And he didn't, and Sam Ehlinger did, and that's when Tom Herman was essentially fired. Now they waited till the end of the season. Actually, they waited till after they won the bowl game. To officially bring Tom Herman in and announce it, and then the same day they hired Steve Sarkisian.
1: That bowl game, Sam, like, yeah, you know, he got hurt at halftime.
0: Yeah.
1: And it's just his, that always bummed me out. Like, his career should have ended on a higher note. And then it was like Casey Thompson came in and tore it up against that bad Colorado defense, and everyone's like, all right, we got something in Casey Thompson. And the next year was just a disaster. I remember I went to the last game of my college tenure. Texas was 4-7. Day after Thanksgiving, 11 a.m., Kansas State. But they didn't lose to Kansas State back then.
0: Well, that was 2021. And, or
1: 2021.
0: I just remember on the arguing with people on the radio, like, no, he's dead man walking, guys. Because CDC would put out statements and we would support our football coaches. But again, you knew.
1: He did it with David
0: that
1: Pierce.
0: That day, it was over. He did it with David Pierce. I mean, CDC doesn't handle business until the season's over. That's something we've learned over his tenure as athletic director. They don't do something during the middle of the season unless it's Chris Beard and they absolutely have to. But it's, we'll wait till the end of the year and then make a decision. But after that Texas OU debacle and Sam Ehlinger, you knew it was, A matter of time. But either way, I was told all the way to the end, Tom Herman thought he was going to keep his job. Mm-hmm. This is how unaware he was, that he was, you know, he won our bowl game. He's going to go in and talk about what the next steps are, and he was dismissed. And Steve Sarkisian was already on the hook.
1: What a bad look that was, man. Like, do it or don't, whatever. That's an issue you can decide for yourself. But to have, like, a couple of your teammates and your quarterbacks out there. He's
0: totally fragmented.
1: A wimpy leader is what he was.
0: He was. Well, you know. He was dishonest to his boss. He was dishonest to his team. I mean, he didn't have a you know, basic structure. But either way, that's in the past. Now it's Steve Sarkisian's time.
1: And it's been more fun. I'm jealous of the current.
0: It has been more fun, but fun to the point that it does parallel Mack Brown a little bit, because I covered Mack Brown when it was growing and building, and there was a point where it got to where Sark is right now. Like, hey man, now it's time to deliver the goods, and the goods are. Winning the championship. Sark is in year 6. I think Mac was in year 8 when he finally won the championship, or 7. But you could see it. Very similar build. And here we are. And, you know, Steve Sarkisian, we know Phil Steele's College Football Preview has Texas with the toughest schedule in college football, followed only by Michigan and then Oklahoma, who play one another. Ohio State's in the top 5, and Texas and Ohio State play one another. That's part of them all having a very tough schedule in addition to their conference slate. But I played this earlier. Let's do it again. Here is, you know who's doing CBS work now? Brian Kelly.
1: Family.
0: Speaking of popular, unpopular coaches in his fan base,
1: it's
0: there at
1: fun
0: Baton
1: to
0: Rouge
1: hear from Brian Kelly.
0: Brian Kelly. Brian Kelly is working for CBS Sports. I don't know if you knew that, Jack, but Brian Kelly is collecting money from LSU and working for CBS. He believes, after coming out of SEC Media Days, that yes, Texas is the team to beat.
3: You know, last preseason, all of the talk was about Arch Manning. It's less about Arch, and I think that's a good thing. I think Coach Sarkisian has a really good football team from top to bottom. I think if Arch Manning continues his growth and plays to the level that he knows he's capable of, I think in year two, he's a lot more comfortable. I think Texas is the team to beat. You know, last preseason.
0: All right, Texas is the team to beat. You know, are we buying that? We on board? I think so. I think they're the team to beat. I've done the numbers, run the metrics, talk. Because there wasn't a person at SEC Media Days, Jack, who didn't say something along the lines of Texas has the best roster. Texas has the best roster. And that's why this week I've gone to the AI machine and punched in the prompt, you know, who are the power ranked top 50 players in the SEC using the metric of, you know, NFL draft evaluations, on-field production, the EA Sports video game, the PFF grades so far, you know, and again, of the top 50 players in the SEC, Texas has 8 or 9 of them. 8 or 9. That's in the Southeastern Conference. I mean, Georgia has 8, but Georgia only has 1 in the top 10, where Texas has 4 in the top 10 of the top 50 players in the conference. And then as I did last hour, I combined the Big Ten and the SEC top 50 players, and again, Texas and Oregon have the most, and that's why we compare Dan Lanning to Steve Sarkisian, that both are in a spot with a returning quarterback, not just a returning quarterback, Jack, a returning quarterback who's going to be a top 5 draft pick. Like, it's one thing to have Sam Ehlinger coming back or have a returning starting quarterback. You have a starting quarterback in Oregon at Texas coming back who could be the number one pick in the draft. And if he's not, the other one might be.
1: Yeah.
0: Okay, that is pressure. I mean, that's the goal. You want to get, as a college football team and a coach, I want a veteran quarterback who's that talented to lead a very talented roster. It is exactly replicated in Oregon and in Texas.
1: Of course. Yeah. I mean, if you expect to win anything, it's going to come with pressure, right?
0: Yeah.
1: You're not just going to come out of nowhere at a place like Texas.
0: Well, let's hear from Joel Klatt. He also is of the opinion that it's now, you know, it's a steep hill with the schedule, but here's Joel Klatt of Fox talking about the pressure on Steve Sarkisian.
4: I think that this fan base looks at Sark and looks at Texas and they say, all right, it's time. Texas opened last season as the number one team in the country, missed the playoff. He does have 3 straight 10-win seasons, but he's got Arch Manning. It's time to win the SEC. It's time to really play for that national championship. The pressure point game is actually basically out of the gate week 2 against Ohio State. Because if Ohio State rolls into your building and beats you, it is a severe uphill climb to get yourself back in the playoff. I think it might be difficult for them to get to the playoff even if they beat Ohio State. Their schedule is brutal. Check out all of these games. September 12th, week 2, Ohio State. Also in September, a trip to Neyland in Tennessee. They've got Red River, of course. You've got Ole Miss at home. You've got to go to LSU. You've got to go to Texas A&M. That doesn't even include, those 6 don't even include, by the way, tricky games like Florida or at Missouri. So again, really difficult schedule. The pressure point comes early. If they lose that game early, whew.
0: I agree with Joel Klatt right there. If they lose to Ohio State, and look, Ohio State may come in preseason number 1, like Texas was a year ago. They were picked, Cleveland.com does the annual Big Ten media poll. Ohio State picked to win the Big Ten by a majority of the Big Ten media. And but he's right. You lose that game, you have no margin for error. The SEC becomes, and it would just be, you know, air would come out of the balloon significantly. It wouldn't be like season over, but because I think the opposite is true, too. You win that game, get over the Ryan Day, Ohio State hump, it can be like 2005 all over again. Going into Columbus, Vince Young, mm-hmm. beating Ohio State, and the boost of confidence you get from that is like, all right, that's that. Okay, we're off. That's the wind behind our sails now.
1: And that's
0: the loss would be, I think, to Joel's point, would be pretty critical.
1: I agree. One, from just a momentum standpoint, and two, it's like I know Texas feels on top of the world, like they own Oklahoma and A&M now, but you're not going to sweep them every year.
0: Yeah,
1: you sweep them both. Like, you're 4-0 in your last 4. Like, eventually, those rivalries get weird. I mean,
0: they both could be top 10 teams.
1: Historically, you're 75. You win. you know, three out of every four games against Texas A&M, but you've won the last three. And OU, I mean, this is the best team that they've had in a long time. I'm not saying that I would. Texas is favored in both of those games, I think, at this point. Maybe not.
0: What is
1: the
0: rivalry
1: game
0: to throw out the record, right? I mean, it's like it's weird things happen. And then, that's why Joel's right. You lose the Ohio State game, man, the margin for error is gone.
1: Yeah, if you lose to Ohio State and you lose to one of your rivals, it's like, okay, now you have to go in and beat LSU. You have to come and host Mississippi and beat them. You have to go to Missouri and beat them. Like, it gets a lot tougher.
0: Guess what?
1: So week two, you can't be 1-1.
0: Well, and there are national narrative snowballs, too. You lose to Ohio State, it's same old Texas. Same old Texas. At home this time, prime time, college game day, same old. Then you'll start to get that because, again, Sark has won a high majority of the games he's supposed to win, but matching up wits with the big dogs, not been good. 0-3 against Georgia, 0-3 against Ohio State. Mm-hmm. Same old Texas would become the narrative. All right, we'll come back. We'll pick it up with you with the grievance line. Let's hear it from you. 512-834-1027. More on the LeBron James signing in Philadelphia. What does it mean? And is he going to play point guard? We'll dive into that in the next hour. It's game time.
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0: Jack Austin Farrell, what's your grievance, my friend?
1: You just got me thinking about Tom Herman and all the games that I went to as a student. Just like, why are we losing to Maryland? Why are we in a dogfight against Kansas? Why are we, you know, scoring too early against West Virginia with Will Greer, who we were also talking about earlier, who just joined the Cowboys staff and just retired? I'm glad we got everything under control. Glad we're back to, you know, everybody's out there singing the Eyes of Texas. It's about being together, not being apart now, right? We're in a better place. We're all in a better place.
0: We are all in a better place.
1: But I wish that it didn't suck so bad when I was a student. We got Tom Herman and Shaka Smart. 1 year of Chris Beard.
0: Well,
1: women's teams weren't even good.
0: Hey,
1: come on, man. I see all these students in the stands. They're elated. They're jumping up and down.
0: Take a knee for CDC.
1: Thank you.
0: Chris Del Conte. Jay Hartzell, too. I thought the former president was a big part of the shepherding of the direction
1: Greg
0: of the
1: Fenves.
0: Program. Yeah, it was a mess.
1: For me.
0: It was a mess. Covered it. Covered the roller coaster of Texas athletics from when I got, you know, from the rise of Mack Brown to the decline to Augie Rick. And then, the decade you were a student was not good. You weren't there for a decade, though. You finished in 4 years, so good for you.
1: Yeah, I did.
0: Yeah.
1: I didn't know you weren't allowed to do that, by the way.
0: What's that?
1: People are like, oh, wow, you finished in 4 years. That's nice. I was like, yeah, that's... I thought that's what you did.
0: That's what you do.
1: I didn't know that I could do another semester. I really didn't.
0: It took me an extra little bit in there, Jack. You know,
1: I did it during COVID. If I didn't get to cheat on some stuff during COVID, which
0: you
1: I made
0: say
1: it really,
0: cheat?
1: Yeah.
0: Hello.
1: Come on, man.
0: I'm just kidding.
1: Not on tests, but like on, you know, group work assignments or whatever.
0: Trust me, I paid tuition for my daughter to go to no classes.
1: Yeah, it sucked.
0: Like her whole freshman year at North Texas. This is my grievance. It's like, I'm paying for a dorm and a parking spot and these classes and all. You haven't left your dorm room. You could be sitting in your room here that I pay the mortgage on, and you could be doing the same college experience. But she loved it, and she's now got her master's, and so we're proud of her. But, yes, I can have a little financial grievance on that. But, you know, it does help you lock in, helped you focus. You know what I mean? Because you get through that first freshman year and figure out college, man, you're downhill from there.
1: Oh, yeah.
0: It's the weed out year. All right, we'll come back. We'll pick it up on the other side. Your grievance, if you got one, 512-834-1027. It's a game time Tuesday. Got this text on the Ohio State thing that I agree with. It says, easier for Ohio State to recover from a loss early than Texas in that game for the rest of the season. That's right. I mean, Ohio State, much like Texas last year, when they lost that game, the season wasn't over. It was the Florida game that really put them on the skids. And, you know, we said the Monday after and in the post game of the Florida loss, well, that means you got to go beat Georgia or you're probably not making the tournament. And they didn't. And they still lobbied to make the tournament, but it was those two losses in the first five games or six games that derailed their they were 2-2 after that Florida game. Hard to recover from. And that would be the case for whoever loses that Ohio State game and against Texas in this year. All right, we'll come back. We'll pick it up. 9 o'clock hour, LeBron James debate. Your thoughts? What happened the one time in his career LeBron James played point guard? We'll debate. Looks like he might be running the point for the Sixers. Is that a good idea or bad? It's game time.
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21: .com. Jeff Ward. 19 quarterbacks taken first overall in this century. Only one won a Super Bowl with his original team. And that was only, just to give you a big hint, only after a draft day detour. To me, the reality is, this is not necessarily about the player himself. You know, this is the, what I call now is the Sam Darnold effect. Now we're starting to learn to appreciate. There's talented players taken at the top. There's talented players, quarterbacks, taken in the first round. But they keep ending up with these same trash franchises that keep turning them into bad players, only if these quarterbacks are lucky enough. Baker Mayfield, Sam Darnold, perfect examples. Could be Kyler Murray. He's the next case study. But when you're drafted by the trashy franchises that suck at everything they do, it ruins good quarterbacks. Once they get out, they get somewhere else, they've got life.
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0: Texans, because the Texans opening camp today as well down in Houston. They don't go out to California. I think they probably would like to, as hot as it is in Texas right now. But Houston with Super Bowl aspirations. Cowboys trying to get back into the playoffs and get back in the mix of the NFC. Houston has one goal, and that's to win the AFC in 2026. And there's one major question, or several major questions, but one big one that they got to get solved. We'll get into that coming up. Also, more from SEC Media Days and the Longhorn Conversation, bottom of the hour. Jack, I'm going to play some sound from what the coach that I think, the new coach. There's six new coaches in the SEC, and we know Lane Kiffin. He's not new, but he's new to LSU. But Pete Golding, you know, one of the six new coaches at Ole Miss, and Arkansas with a new coach, Auburn with a new head coach, Florida with a new head coach. I'll tell you who I think really impressed me the most as far as, I think they were all pretty impressive in their own way. SEC, I don't think you hire at this point. You got to find the right coach, and you know they got to prove it. But I feel like one coach really stood out of the new ones among others. Will Stein at Kentucky there too, but that wasn't the one. I do like Will Stein though, but I'll get you who I thought really shined. But Jack, I want to get into this real quick. Then we'll get into the Texans conversation as they open camp. Is LeBron? We know it kind of surprised a lot of people. It shocked a lot of people in the basketball world, and LeBron James announced on Friday that he's going to sign with the Philadelphia 76ers. It's a clear win-now move. As we've said, LeBron will make less dollars this year than a lot of college football quarterbacks are going to make this year in NIL dollars. You know, he's taken $4 million on the veterans exception to play for the 76ers. And, you know, what is his role going to be? I'm assuming at some point there'll be a press conference talking about LeBron James, but I wanted to play this for you, Jack. Here is Shams Charania reporting that he's hearing that the plan for Nick Nurse and the Raptors, that's where he won a championship, Nick Nurse and the 76ers, is to put LeBron at the point of attack.
1: Season. The Sixers, I'm told, are expecting LeBron James to play a good amount of time and period of time at the point guard position on offense, initiating the game, the offense for Nick Nurse. Tyrese Maxey last season played a lot on the ball at point guard, and we know his prowess off the ball as a scorer. But
2: we saw it next to James Harden.
1: Think of a better player that can set the table for Tyrese Maxey, Jaylen Brown, Joel Embiid, Vijay Edgecombe. There's all these players that can score, that can get the ball from LeBron James. And the one season LeBron spent at point guard in the NBA in his 23 seasons, the 2019-2020 season, Shanae, he led the league in assists. Mm-hmm. The Lakers won the championship that year.
3: Yep.
1: And we never saw point LeBron again.
0: All right. So you're a fan of this, Jack, of LeBron, high IQ player, you know, not the uber athlete he once was, but he can still see the floor, rise above the floor as a bigger point guard, and facilitate for all that offensive weaponry.
4: I do have some questions what this means for Philadelphia defensively, because if Jaylen Brown slots into your power forward spot, but again, that's not really how basketball is played anymore. You'll be able to find matchups. LeBron will probably be put on, you know, the slowest person, and Tyrese Maxey will probably be put on the worst offensive player on the floor, right? That's probably how they'll go with it. But I think it makes sense. Tyrese Maxey is super comfortable being a off-ball guard. He kind of came up that way, became a good player, a good young player before he left into being an all-star player with Philadelphia as an off-ball guard with James Harden. Vijay Edgecombe, he's a perfect off-ball player. He doesn't need the ball in his hands. He's going to be a cutter. He can shoot the ball if it swings to him. Jaylen Brown, we've seen him with another ball-dominant forward on the court with Jason Tatum. I don't think they always liked playing with each other, as we could see by the way they've both kind of been taking veiled shots at each other throughout the offseason. And then Joel Embiid, if he's out there, that's great. They also have, they'll be able to have some pretty interesting bench lineups. Dean Wade, he was on the Cavs last year. He can shoot, he can defend. Anfernee Simons, he can be a spot up shooter. He can also create his own shot. They just signed him. I forget where he was. I know he was in Boston last year. He was in Portland for his whole career before that. And then you have KCP, who's won a couple of rings and can shoot and defend if he still has anything.
0: It's a good roster, guys.
4: So they built something pretty interesting, I think, in Philadelphia. And if LeBron is just passing people the ball, it takes the wear and tear off his body. If he's just sort of facilitating, I think that sets himself up to be able to play a lot more this season.
0: I get the sense, and you do the basketball thing, NBA thing, a lot more than I do, Jack, but I get the sense that in hindsight, LeBron was going to land wherever Jaylen Brown ended up. Like when Jaylen Brown became available and he was going to be traded, something tells me that, because when people say players on the Sixers were texting with LeBron and communicating with LeBron, lobbying for LeBron, I got to think that was a heavy Jaylen Brown influence. And he was, of course, once the Giannis trade fell through, and I got to say this for

0: Boston. I like Brad Stevens a lot. He's executive of the year right now. Like, as we sit here today, Brad Stevens in Boston is the league's executive of the year. What they did without Jason Tatum last year and then got him back and, you know.
1: Like March.
0: But we saw them collapse in the playoffs. And then he makes this trade. In hindsight, now LeBron is right down the road in Philadelphia and the Knicks just won the championship. In hindsight, why didn't they just do what they had to do to get the honest trade done? If you were going to put Jaylen Brown on the table and you knew it was going to be public, you can't let this happen if you're Boston. You can't.
1: I agree.
0: You have to finish the trade. Don't you?
1: Yeah, because Hugo Gonzalez, was that important to you? Bayless
0: yes,
1: Fireman?
0: Yes. You stood on your principle, and now the dominoes have fallen around you. The second and third and fourth level effects of that trade and then the Jaylen Brown outcome, it's made your track to get another championship significantly more difficult. And if you had had Giannis, even for whatever you had to give up, you would have been the favorites. Right?
1: Yeah.
0: If Giannis is there with Jason Tatum and that roster, you'd have been the favorite.
1: Plus shooting, yeah.
0: Instead, you're fifth. And you got to get through Boston get through the Knicks and now Philadelphia with LeBron James. Once that you put him on the table, if you're Brad Stevens, you had to complete that deal.
1: It kind of feels that way. It kind of does feel like a misstep because now Jaylen Brown, I mean, you had to trade him to your rival.
0: Well, and now the Sixers have
1: nobody
0: acquired...
1: else is interested in Jaylen Brown.
0: Well, the Sixers have acquired LeBron James and Jaylen Brown for Paul George.
1: And a couple first-round picks.
0: That's the most lopsided trade of all time. I mean, even Philadelphia's pinching themselves. Like, what? We got rid of Paul George and got Jaylen Brown and got LeBron. This is unbelievable. And then Boston's back there going, and it never happens. And if Boston lands Giannis, they're the favorite.
1: And where does LeBron end up after that?
0: I don't know.
1: Just back in Cleveland, although, I don't know.
0: Well,
1: I don't think LeBron was going to take
0: a
1: discount for Cleveland.
0: I don't think he would have gone to Milwaukee with Jaylen Brown.
1: No, definitely not.
0: I wonder if Milwaukee would have peddled Jaylen Brown somewhere else
1: at
0: that point. At
1: that point, it probably would have just been Golden State, right?
0: Yeah.
1: I mean,
0: he might have retired. I don't know.
1: Yeah. Because it shakes out, because, I think LeBron is in Philadelphia. I mean, remember, earlier this season, Jaylen Brown was, taking shots at Bronny. So, man, I mean,
0: was Bronny coming to Philadelphia, too?
1: No, Bronny's in L.A.
0: Well, he's on his own now. He's like the Lion King. He's like Simba. He's got to learn on his own.
1: He'll be fine.
0: Hey, can we get to the final four in our fourth hour, our final big topic of the morning? We've done Cowboys. We've done LeBron James. We've done Longhorns and the Big Ten Media Days, which we'll get back into coming up. But, Jack, you're a Texans fan. I don't want to short shift the Texans. They're going to training camp this week. And it's not wrong to say the Texans have championship aspirations.
1: Yeah.
0: And
1: realistic than Dallas's.
0: They for sure are. But if you can't get the quarterback solid and your offensive line, then they're not any less realistic at that point because you can't get there without it. Now, but here's the question for C.J. Stroud, and we'll get into it. Can C.J. Stroud become this year's Sam Darnold? Because if you had told anybody in the NFL, even in Seattle last year, that Sam Darnold's going to play that well and they're going to win the Super Bowl, you'd have said, come on, Sam Darnold. That puts a ceiling on your football team. Right? I mean, who's going to... Sam Darnold did what he did. They put the right pieces around him. They ran the ball with Ken Walker. They had the number one defense in the league, and Sam Darnold executed and did what he needed to do. And they won the Super Bowl. So it's not crazy for Houston because they have a lot of that exact recipe. If they're healthy, they've got the great receiver, Nico Collins and a really good receiver core. They've added David Montgomery to bring that Thunder running game like the Seahawks had, and they have every bit as good a defense as the Seahawks, maybe better. And they've re-signed Will Anderson to the mega contract. And I want to play this from John McClain, longtime of the Houston Chronicle, now doing, his own independent work down in Houston. But he was asked recently on a podcast about Nick Caserio is the opposite of Jerry Jones. Nick Caserio and the Texans sign their guys early. If they prove it within the first couple years of their rookie contract, they get a contract. If their team guys, Derek Stingley, Will Anderson, Nico Collins, you just go down the list. If you show up, you're a good guy, we're going to pay you. And sometimes they overpay. But in the big picture of things, if you wait like Jerry Jones, you end up way overpaying. And you poison your locker room, I believe. Here's John McClain on why he likes that Houston and Nick Caserio are aggressive. When they find a player that they draft that's outperforming their draft pick or performing to that level, they get paid.
2: Give an extension. I love them giving extensions to players. I don't care that they overpay. That sends a message, Gary, to every player on this team. If I'm good for the culture and I don't cause problems and I work my tail off and I help us win, I'm going to get paid. But if I do like Gardner Johnson and I make a bunch of mental errors and I'm complaining all the time, I'm out of here.
0: Or he's talking about C.J. Gardner-Johnson, who was brought in as a trade last offseason from Philadelphia and alienated himself to D'Amico Ryans, and by October of last year he was cut. Yep. Because he just wasn't fitting. And that's exactly right what John McClain says. And it flips for the Cowboys. I mean, one of the things that Jerry Jones' tactics with his players have done, I think, is, you know, split their locker room. What do I got to do to get a contract? Like Nick Caserio believes, as John McClain said, if you deliver and you're all rowing the boat the same way and you're performing, we're going to pay you. We're going to reward you because we want you to be part of our team. Jerry's taking a different tack. He tries to slow play it and hometown discounts, and you know, there's two completely different strategies in the two school teams in the state of Texas. I like what Houston's doing, but the one guy that hasn't gotten a new contract is C.J. Stroud. And I don't think anybody expects him to get a new contract. Mm-hmm. It would be their way, but I think he's on a proven year. Here is Jeremy Fowler of ESPN talking about, you know, he's an insider with the NFL and the ESPN, talking about Houston and this C.J. Stroud situation.
3: Dan, I mean, Houston, and I'm doing this top 10 series, they have the best defense in the league. Mm-hmm. They have talent on offense. They've rebuilt their offensive line. If they can run the ball, they probably have, I mean, I think they'll win the Super Bowl. Like, I think they have that kind of team. And if they do that, then that changes things for C.J. Stroud in a big way.
0: All right, so, and that's the thing with the Texans. They believe if they can get C.J. Stroud back confident with a running game, and again, they've beefed up the offensive line. There's no question that they've done that. It's year two of Nick Caley, their offensive coordinator. Last year, there was a feeling out process between he and the quarterback, and they had issues on their O-line. This offseason, they've really attacked the O-line. Their first-round draft pick out of Georgia Tech, Keelan Rutledge, is a mauler and a brawler in the middle. They've attacked that position. They brought in Wyatt Teller. They brought in Braden Smith from Indianapolis, a veteran offensive lineman out of the SEC, Auburn. You know, they're a much tougher, more physical offensive line, and that's what D'Amico Ryans has demanded of Nick Caserio. Hey, man, we have the havoc mindset on defense. We are relentless. We'll rip your head off. That's how we play. We need that on our offensive line. That's what we're lacking. And they went and got it. Does that help C.J. Stroud calm back down and play like I just mentioned with Sam Darnold? Sam Darnold was not asked to be the hero last year. He was asked to execute and find Jaxon Smith-Njigba, find A.J. Barner, the tight end, you know, go to Cooper Kupp when it's needed. We're going to run the ball with Charbonneau and Ken Walker. We're gonna line up and hit you in the mouth, and our defense is going to be elite. And it won the Super Bowl. So Houston has that exact recipe. But obviously, it begins and ends with C.J. Stroud. And here is, and I want your thoughts, Jack, here is Booger McFarland.
1: Booger.
0: Talking about the ESPN, or the Texans and C.J. Stroud.
4: Yeah, they were hard to beat last year. And here's why having two guys like this takes your defense to a whole nother level. The offense knows that the balls needs to come out in 2.5 seconds. If it's not coming out in 2.5 seconds, that means your quarterback is not throwing the ball in 2.5 seconds. These defensive ends are getting to the quarterback. So now the cornerbacks know we don't have to cover 3 seconds. The linebackers know we don't have to cover 3 seconds. The safety, they can come downhill. So anytime you get two guys that can get to the quarterback, as a defensive coordinator, you can bank on one of those guys getting to the quarterback in 2.5 seconds. And the biggest issue for the Texans is really simple. This defense was consistently dominant throughout the season last year. Yep. Seattle was better at the end, but they were consistently dominant. Can C.J. Stroud help this defense? If he returns back to the form that he was his rookie year, this team can be a Super Bowl favorite. Hear me now. They can be a Super Bowl favorite in the AFC. But if they don't, they're going to waste one of the best defenses we've seen over the last couple years in a long time.
0: Yeah, to Booger McFarland's point, they have two elite pass rushers in Will Anderson off the edge and Danielle Hunter, who's still in the prime of his career. And they have two elite corners. That's the thing that people maybe don't dig in on Houston. We know Derek Stingley is among the three best corners in the league, but Kamari Lassiter, the now third-year guy out of Georgia, is playing to an elite level on the other side. So yeah, you really don't have a weakness. And they've improved their Aziz Alshire, and they've improved their coverage skills at linebacker. If you don't get the ball out, but you got to be careful, mm-hmm, because Derek Stingley's a ball hawk. I mean, you can't just throw into Derek Stingley coverage because you got to get rid of the ball because Will Anderson's about to sack you. And that's what we saw all last year. But that's why it's frustrating for Houston fans, which you are, Jack, that they're this close, man. And it's just, can David Montgomery, I think any Houston fan would say, man, if we had Joe Mixon last year healthy and he didn't
1: it would have been different.
0: Shoot himself in the foot or whatever happened to him, drop a weight on his foot, whatever happened, which just came out of nowhere this time last year. Like the Joe Mixon injury happened at this time last year, and it was too late, and Houston didn't make a trade at the trade deadline. If you have Joe Mixon last year, Houston might have been in the Super Bowl. They were that good on defense because C.J. Stroud would have had somebody to turn around and hand the ball off to that wasn't a rookie Woody Marks or a way past his best Nick Chubb.
1: But yeah.
0: So there's a lot to like about Houston in a wide open AFC.
1: I think that's right. There's nobody in the AFC that really scares you. I think Denver improved with they added Cortland Sutton and Sutton on offense. Or no, who they added? It was Jalen Waddle that they added on offense. That's a great addition.
0: They're
1: going to
0: be
1: them.
0: Good, and they have as good a defense as you do.
1: Yeah, absolutely.
0: But can C.J. Stroud outplay Bo Nix?
1: You brought back all 11 dudes. Not like eight of they brought back all 11 dudes from that defense and added Reed Blankenship. So that's a great addition
0: from Philadelphia.
1: Them. Yeah, and I don't know if you heard Nico Collins talking about Kabari Lassiter, but he was like, "There's something wrong with that dude."
0: No, he's a Georgia player. He's a good he's a Kirby Smart creation. That guy is a beast.
1: But right.
0: He loves to tackle. He loves to be physical. He's one of the best tacklers on their team, and he plays cornerback. I mean, they're well built, and I mean, the key is David Montgomery and the additions on the O line.
1: Marks, I think that's a great number two. That's what they brought. That's what they drafted him to be. Him to be the receiving back. The second guy after Joe Mixon.
0: They drafted Woody Marks out of USC before Joe Mixon did whatever he did to his foot, and that was supposed to be your 1-2 combination. And again, for Houston, that's kind of the margins. You know, you got to have a running game for C.J. Stroud. You just do. I mean, there's only one Patrick Mahomes. There's only one Josh Allen. You got to be able to run the football. Heck, even Kansas City, one of the real fascinating things for me in the AFC with the Chiefs, a lot of storylines. But Houston comes back with as much continuity as anybody. Like, it's D'Amico Ryans, Nick Caserio, the GM. They've been there together. C.J. Stroud. And Buffalo's got a new head coach.
1: I don't think that roster's that good.
0: Well, but they get right. They just have Josh Allen.
1: They just have Josh Allen, of course.
0: But again, they don't have continuity. They have a new head coach. They've got new defensive play coordinators. You know, Baltimore's got a new head coach. Kansas City has a situation where Patrick Mahomes has been cleared to play. They signed Ken Walker to being a running game. But they're going to ask – I mean, essentially Andy Reid is telling you that we're about to run a new offense. Like, we're going – I mean, Patrick Mahomes has played out of the shotgun and the RPO game his whole career.
1: Mm-hmm.
0: When you bring in Ken Walker, I think you're signaling that you're going to a little more power football. And you're going to put Patrick Mahomes under center. A little bit more so you can get some play action going, and you need more from Rashee Rice and stay out of jail, and you need Xavier Worthy to produce at a higher level, and you need Travis Kelce to one more time find the fountain of youth. And so there's just a lot of change, and Patrick Mahomes is going to be learning whatever this new transition offense is going to be coming off a knee injury. So, Houston's as solid as anybody as far as checking boxes and fewest question marks and, you know, finally have all the pieces if the offensive line comes together and David Montgomery and Woody Marks are a 1-2 punch at running back. Nico Collins with the two Iowa State receivers kind of emerging. Dalton Schultz, they have also added tight ends in the tight end room during this offseason.
1: Tank Dell's coming back.
0: Tank Dell, exactly. I mean, that was C.J. Stroud's favorite player. Those guys had great chemistry. Anything that could help C.J. Stroud calm down and relax and get comfortable. Run the ball, stay out of, because last year when they couldn't run the football, but they were terrible on first down running, but they ran the ball on first down more than any team in the league.
1: It was
0: so they
1: second
0: were
1: second and 11 every time.
0: Every time. So, and we all saw CJ against New England.
1: 13.
0: That was a total meltdown.
1: Yeah.
0: But again, one thing I will say about CJ Stroud and really paying attention to it this offseason. CJ Stroud was embarrassed by that performance. And CJ Stroud was embarrassed. I mean, for CJ Stroud, things have been on a really good career arc for him. Ohio State, I mean, the near miss against Georgia to win the national title, and that was a great Georgia team that they almost beat to win the national championship. Then he's the second pick right behind Bryce Young, so there's the fuel of chasing that. Then he's the rookie of the year, 23 touchdowns, 5 interceptions. You know, regressed a little bit in year two, but still he didn't get the blame for it because his team, you know, went to Baltimore and got beat in the playoffs, but they won the division again. They won a playoff game again. And so C.J. Stroud, I don't want to say it was on easy street, but he learned last year the hard way how brutal the NFL can be because he played a terrible game, committed 7 turnovers in the playoffs on prime time in front of everybody, and when the season ended, he was the blame. He was the reason they lost.
1: Single-handedly.
0: I would argue there were other reasons, but yes, the national narrative, the big conversation is CJ was the reason we lost.
1: And his receivers couldn't stay on the field? I can find reasons
0: around why CJ struggled, but there is no doubting that he was the problem. At the end of last year, even though they beat Pittsburgh, and I will point out his
1: 2 defensive touchdowns.
0: Yeah, I mean, they wrecked Aaron Rodgers, and he was pretty good on third downs in that game. He still kept fumbling the football. He looked nervous. He looked like the moment was too big for him. And that, you've got to overcome that. But what I've seen from C.J. Stroud all offseason is he's lost weight. He's been in the weight room. He's been around. He's not traveling the world doing his podcasting thing. He's locked in on this team, and he's locked in with Nick Caley. And if to Booger McFarland's point and to what Jeremy Fowler just said, if they get the best version of C.J. Stroud, who has a running game, who's locked in on this offense and understands that he was the problem last year, there's no finger pointing. Houston can be as good as anybody. They can be in the Super Bowl. They really can, because
1: you're right.
0: The recipe the Seahawks just showed you can win a Super Bowl, and that Houston can replicate that across the board and maybe even at a higher level. They don't have Jackson Smith and Jigba, but Nico Collins is no chump.
1: And he's got to stay on the field.
0: Yeah, he does.
1: He's been off the field when the Texans ended their season because he got hurt in those playoff games.
0: You're right about that.
1: You can't. I mean, I'm not blaming him for that, but it's a part of it.
0: Yeah.
1: And can I say one more thing about the contract situations that we talk about? There's literally no reason not to sign your good young players early. You know why? Because that's the way that the league works. You pay your guys. And the earlier you pay them, the earlier you set the market. Because what happens if you let Will Anderson dangle for a little bit? Some other defensive end is going to sign the contract that Will Anderson would have signed. And then Will Anderson's going to go, yeah, better than that guy. He's going to then get more money. So not only do your locker room guys feel like, hey, if I play well, they're going to take care of us and we're all happy. And I know if I perform, I'm going to get taken care of. But also, you get them as cheap as you can for the GM. Because these young players, they're going to get a huge dollar amount. That's just the way the league works.
0: Yeah,
1: so do it soon, because then the market gets reset. Like, it's just, it makes... This is back to the Jerry thing. It just makes no sense why you do this year after year after year and don't learn.
0: Literally, Jack, there's only one team doing it that way. That's waiting. Let others. That's Jerry.
1: It's a copycat league, man. I mean,
0: Howie Roseman pays his stars. You have to.
1: Or you trade them before you have to.
0: For the most part, Kansas City has done that. I mean, the best teams pay their players. They pay their stars. Jerry's the outlier in Cincinnati. And that's who Jerry's in line with right now.
1: And you're like, hey, I'm going to pay you. You're going to be the highest paid linebacker. You're going to be the highest paid corner, and we're going to get that done for you. Because then there's going to be another young corner that's also up for a deal, and they're going to say, well, he got the highest paid. I want to be the highest paid.
0: Do it
1: sooner than later.
0: But remember with Jerry, this is why he should not be the general manager, and I've said so for 30 years. For him and Steven, it's a negotiation. It's a business deal.
1: Mm-hmm.
0: They don't like to lose business deals. They like to win them. But with players that are great players, there's no winning them.
1: You have to lose.
0: Even if you get a little off, it's still a loss because you undercut your best player. You want to pay your best players, reward them. They're the product. They're what delivers. But Jerry and Steven, it's like a real estate deal. Oh, we want to win this deal. We want to lowball you. Well, you can't lowball star players in the National Football League. You pay them. But yes, that's the Jerry Jones problem. They like to win deals. And it's, when was the last time they signed somebody early? Jake Ferguson, they signed early. How's that going? They don't really like that deal right now in Dallas. But they got Jake Ferguson signed because he was willing to take less.
1: Yeah.
0: And they are now regretting that deal, by the way.
1: They had Dalton Schultz, and now they have Jake Ferguson.
0: Because, again, Jerry believes in the Dallas, the aura of the star, the hometown discount, that you can make more living in Dallas, and there's no state income tax and all that. Look, players just want to get paid.
1: Yeah.
0: They want to get paid to their value. Just give me the money.
1: They want to be able to say, I make more money than that guy because we play the same position and I'm better than him.
0: We'll be back. We'll pick it up with Horns at Half Past. Your thoughts, Cowboys, Texans, going to camp this week. Also, LeBron James, point guard. Interesting, as you heard Shams say, the only time he ever did it, he led the league in assists and they won the NBA title. Does he have that in him at 40-plus? It's game time.
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0: Yeah, the Wake Point Open is coming, and I'm going to be out there at Wake Point Open this weekend. The 102.7 ESPN is going to be out there having a good time with a remote. 2-4, we'll be out there. We should be out there right for the right in the middle of that shootout, that $25,000 shootout, and winner take all. And the Wakeboard Open is the best time on the water all summer long. We got to get to the water, right, when it's 100 degrees and it's so hot. But Lake LBJ is your location. It's this Friday and Saturday. The best wakeboarder, pro wakeboarders in anywhere, and the amateur division. Going big, putting up big air, doing those incredible acrobatics and aerials for big money. They're competing for a total pot of $46,000. But again, there is that $25,000 shootout, winner take all on Saturday. And it's all on Lake LBJ. It's free to attend. You don't need a ticket. You can get on a boat with a buddy or find a boat and watch from the water. You can watch on land at Wake Point. They're going to have a shuttle, so you can shuttle in and out. They got food and live music and fireworks on Saturday night. It's going to be a blast. It's the Wake Point Open. It is coming up this weekend. We've been talking about it all month long, so get on out there. Just make your plan. Wake Point Open. I'll be out there 2-4 Saturday with 102.7 ESPN. Lake LBJ, Kingsland, Texas. 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
8: In the NFL, the customer is king. In college football, the coach is king. It's so weird to me. Everything in the NFL is about you, the consumer. Okay, the NFL will give you the most entertaining product in the most user-friendly ways that it can. It lives and breathes to be in the media business. The messaging now is, and from college football coaches, and they get away with it, is it's about us. It's about us winning. It's about us getting in that tournament. The NFL would say, we don't give a flip what you say, coach. All we care about is the betting public, the fantasy public, and the viewing public. That's all that matters, because that's how we make money. This is why I've said the networks have to take control, and they should start by taking control of scheduling. There. This shouldn't even be a topic. Scheduling should be taken away from college program. They don't have you in mind, which is weird to me.
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0: Yeah, football season fast approaching. Cowboys, Texans, Longhorns, and yeah, today's the Big Ten Media Days. They'll put on their show, and it's interesting, you know, the TV rivals, Jack, because ESPN was everywhere at SEC Media Days last week, right? SEC Network, you know, everything going on there. But we know that the Big Ten is a Fox entity, and the Big Ten has got the Big Ten Network. I've watched ESPN all morning long, and they haven't mentioned the Big Ten Media Days. I would say shame on ESPN, like literally to be, they're talking about LeBron. I would say most people who love the SEC Media Days would also love to have coverage of the Big Ten Media Days. But since you don't carry them and that's not your property, you're going to pretend like they're not happening?
1: I think it makes sense.
0: I don't. How many times can you talk about LeBron?
1: We were just talking about LeBron.
0: Well, over a five-hour radio show, we've talked about him for maybe 7 minutes of the entirety of the show. I'm watching this. That's all they're talking about.
1: Well, they're not going to make money off the Big Ten.
0: Yeah, but
1: they make money off of LeBron and wrestling.
0: Okay, but that's going on, the Big Ten Media Days. I know on Monday of last week when we were there, their lead story was Arch Manning in Texas, and they weren't coming until Thursday. You don't think, look, if you're ESPN and you're a programmer, because that's where my mind is programming, what are the most people want to see? Well, I'd like to talk some Ohio State as the preseason favorite. I'd like to talk about Dante Moore in Oregon and Kurt Cignetti in Indiana coming back. Now, it's all going to be talked about this week, and I do think ESPN will cover it, but not nearly like they did. Because it was their property with the mighty SEC.
1: See, I don't disagree with you because, you know, I was a radio, television, film major. I took a lot of English type classes. So I'm always going to say, hey, I think the story should be the king. The content should be the king. We should be making the best show that we can make. And if that means we're talking about something that we're not going to directly profit on because we don't have this, the rights to this coverage, then I would rather do that. Well, but I understand why ESPN, the company, is saying, pretend like it doesn't exist, talk about LeBron because LeBron gets clicks.
0: Yeah, but you are going to profit on it. Who carries the college football playoff?
1: Yeah.
0: Who's won the last three? Of course you're going to profit on it. You're going to carry, you're going to have College Game Day. You're going to carry these games, which you don't carry the NBA right now, do you? Or yes, they do this year. Mm-hmm. But either way, it's lost on me because I know last week it was the lead story because while we were in Tampa, the TVs were all on ESPN and that's what they were talking about and doing live hits. And I was on TV a couple of times walking around, does the Big Ten and Fox kind of push them out? I don't know. I doubt it. They would love as much coverage as they can. But the Big Ten Media Days are happening today, starting right about now. And you wouldn't know it if you were watching the Four Letter Network this morning. I'm pretty sure Fox Sports 1 is delivering some of that. I guess I could change the channel. And the Big Ten Network will be covering it for sure. All right, let's dive into the Horns at Half Pass. 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
0: All right, so real quick on the Big Ten Media Days, if you're paying attention, they have won the last three national championships. We know that their financial resources are unmatched, to say the least, and that's a big part of it. But they do arrive with a lot of storylines, and the teams that will be there today, this begins the conversation. They do six teams over 3 days, okay? So six teams each. They have 18 teams. And today, I'm gonna run these down, Jack, for Big Ten Media Days and Horns at Half Pass, brought to you by Dr. Greg Eckert. Who, talking college football, which one of these teams is most interesting to you to hear from? Wisconsin, Illinois, Iowa, Pennsylvania State, Rutgers, or USC?
1: USC.
0: Pretty much USC, right? By a lot.
1: You might say Penn State, but I am a Pennsylvania State hater, and I do not care to hear about them.
0: I'm interested in Matt Campbell taking the reins there. That's interesting. But yeah, USC is far and away the most interesting with Lincoln Riley. Now Gary Patterson running the defense and, you got to think Lincoln Riley's on thin ice, but they owe him a lot of money. They owe him a lot of money, but USC should be better.
1: Yeah.
0: Shame on USC for not being better in this era. In the day and age of NIL and resources are king, shame on Lincoln Riley. They should be a juggernaut. I mean, if any program should be embarrassed by what Indiana did and turn things around with Kurt Cignetti in 2 years, it's USC because they have every resource in with NIL in Los Angeles, California, and all the agencies out there and all the potential revenue. We know Texas has that advantage here in Austin where you can cut deals and do real true NIL deals. Nobody's got the advantage like Los Angeles, California. Come on. And yet Lincoln Riley can't put a winner together. I mean, like a serious contender winner.
1: 9-3 a year ago.
0: Yeah, but lost to the best teams they played.
1: They lost to Notre Dame on the road, which is fine, but they got pantsed by Oregon. That was also on the road, but it was 42-27. They also lost to Illinois.
0: Yes, they did.
1: Also on the road, but not a bad team. But that's
0: the question. At some point, I think Lincoln Riley is a good enough coach he can get it back. There are those out on the West Coast that think Lincoln Riley wants to somehow get back to Texas. He's kind of a fish out of water out there. Well, in the Big 12. Maybe in the Big 12, potentially.
1: He's going to go to Tech?
0: Well, they've got a coach.
1: BOC?
0: Baylor.
1: You see Lincoln Riley in Waco?
0: Well, if he gets run out of USC.
1: Yeah, he can go hang out with Chip and Joanna.
0: Yeah, Chip and JoJo. And they've got big donors. But USC is the story today. I don't think there's any doubt about that. Tomorrow it'll be Ohio State and Oregon together. And then because Ohio State and Oregon will so dwarf Michigan State, Minnesota, Purdue, and UCLA. UCLA's got one of the four new head coaches. And then on Thursday it's Indiana. And then Michigan will be there. So pretty big as the week goes on. I'll be paying attention. Everybody's chasing Kurt Cignetti now. And, as we paralleled earlier in a Horns at Half Past, and I do think it's a fair parallel. If you're looking in the mirror, Steve Sarkisian, it's Dan Lanning. It's Dan Lanning. Cause you and Dan Lanning are in the same spot. You have well resourced rosters, as well resourced as anybody. And as I said earlier, Jack, you've got as talented a roster as anybody. You have returning quarterbacks who Dante Moore and Arch Manning, either one could be the number one pick in the draft. So not only do you have returning experience at the quarterback position, you have potentially elite returning players at the quarterback position. There's no reason the expectation shouldn't be championship. I mean, think about what Kurt Cignetti just did. if you have the best quarterback and the best player in the game at that position, you should win the championship. I mean, that's what Fernando Mendoza in Indiana just did. They put the right pieces around him, and when they needed him most, he stepped up. I mean, that's what you expect from Arch Manning, and that's what you expect if you're Oregon of Dante Moore. You know, Julian Sayin's no chump over there at Ohio State. We know that. But that's where – because neither Dan Lanning nor Steve Sarkisian have gotten over the hump, and Dan nope. Lanning's had two humiliating flameouts in the playoff. Like, then they got, it was Indiana that crushed them last year.
1: Yeah, I would say.
0: And Ohio State crushed them the year before in the tournament.
1: Dan Lanning has a better skin, a better trophy. The Big Ten trophy is a better trophy than the Big 12 trophy. Even back to 2023 when it was Texas and OU, of course. But Dan Lanning also has a couple more embarrassing moments.
0: Like, well, that's the thing. I mean, Dan Lanning.
1: You lost on the final play to Washington and you lost on the goal line against Ohio State. It did end up being, what, a 14-point game? But
0: Ohio State?
1: Yeah.
0: Yeah, but if they score a touchdown there, first and goal from the one, you're 21-all with 2 minutes to play. Who knows how that game turns out? But to your point, for Dan Lanning, yes, he has a perfect season and a Big Ten championship, which you can't take away. But to then get housed in the Rose Bowl, like not beat, housed. Like Ohio State was over by halftime. And the game with Indiana last year was the same. So Sark doesn't have those where you get into these big games that they've not executed late in game situations, and that's on Sark. But Dan Lanning has been embarrassed.
1: It was 34-0.
0: Yes.
1: In the second quarter.
0: Yes.
1: It ended up being 41-21, and they scored 21 second half points or whatever.
0: Their playoff losses in the last 2 years, Oregon's been embarrassed.
1: Yeah.
0: Non-competitive. How do you do that? How do you run the table, be that good all year long, and then get completely trucked? That's what Dan Lanning has to answer. Sark obviously has to answer, you know, how do you get off to a better start? How do you handle the pressure of being, you know, the expectations? And how do you finish the ball game head-to-head with a guy like Kirby Smart or head-to-head with a Ryan Day or, you know, that Ohio State coaching staff? Because that's going to be who you have to be. But here is Steve Sarkisian from SEC Media Days last week here in Horns at Half Pass. I wanted to play this because Sark was asked, Jack and folks, about, okay, you said, I dropped the ball last year. I didn't start working on our team culture until too late. We had new additions, and I was, you know, dealing with personal issues. He didn't say this, but he was dealing with his home life and a new baby coming and marital issues. But, you know, we know he has admitted that he didn't start doing that real hard Culture Wednesday culture work until the summer, and by then it was too late. He ended up having to, you know, coach things out of him, coach bad habits out of his team, and by the time they got their feet under him, they were 2-2, and they end up with a 3-loss team. Here is Sark just last Thursday when asked, okay, what does it mean that you sped up the clock, that you started doing the culture work early? And this media member asked Sark, I think, a fair question, like, why isn't the culture already established? You've been there, this is your sixth year. Why are we still establishing culture? I think Sark also had a pretty good answer.
19: 47 new faces in our locker room. So they don't have anything established in our culture. We have to get them ingrained into our culture. And so that's why we back that up, to start that process to get more guys ingrained sooner. We do a lot of work. We do things called Culture Wednesday around our building, where we tap into the person, the whole person, and we get authentic, we get transparent. We laugh, we cry, we hug, we write note cards to one another. Because we have to become a connected football team. Like that's what gets us to where we want to go and through those hard times. All the way to fast forward to yesterday, we did a scavenger hunt, and we broke everybody up into teams, and they did a scavenger hunt on the 40 acres. And it comes down to Arch and Colin's team sweating, competing in the 50-yard line of DKR. Like, and they loved it. Like, that's the stuff that we're doing now sooner then maybe we'd be not doing that even until the end of training camp. And so I think it's going to benefit us. I think the connectivity these guys have right now is huge. But why? Because we got 47 new faces, when historically you'd have about 20 or 22.
0: All right, yeah. So Culture Wednesdays have been covered. And you know what's funny about that? I think a lot of people, Jack, will hear that and think, oh, come on, that's kind of hokey. No. When you talk to the players, they love that stuff. You know, we did the interview last week with Trevor Goosby, Jack, and he was wearing a pin for heart, you know, childhood heart issues that he had. Well, all of his teammates said, we didn't even know he had that until we did the Culture Wednesday. Like, no one knew. I mean, everyone knows Trevor Goosby. He's a great guy, great player. But they didn't know that he had open heart surgery when he was 16 years old until they all had to open up literally in Culture Wednesday. And Trevor Goosby, we asked him about that. And he said, yeah, but, you know, I've discovered so many things about my teammates that I had no idea. Like, I didn't know. And that's something Sark has made, you know, a focus of the program. Because, look, when you do know more about the people that you're going to battle with, you do know their story. You do know some of the hardships they've battled. And Sark, you go back to the first year or second year when he started doing this, you know, he opened up about his own personal battles and the own things he's been through. And, you know, Sark got fired very publicly from a very public job at USC for his own behavior and his own personal issues. And he opens up about that. And he talks about what he has had to go through. And that's, you know, I do think some people will hear that and think, I mean, it's just blocking and tackling. And sure, at the end of it comes down to blocking and tackling. But I know this, in all the years I've done what I'm doing, when the guy next to you, you're playing for the guy next to you more than yourself, when you're going to battle and you're fighting for him as much as you, because you know, that's your brother, that's your teammate.
1: Yeah.
0: Those are special teams. Those are the special teams. Those teams rise up. And again, and go back to Indiana, what they just did. Fernando Mendoza, there's not a more selfless leader in college football in a long time that puts it on the line for his teammates and says that openly and throwing his body around. Vince Young was the same way. And that's, I saw a lot of that from the three guys that were there for Texas last Thursday. These guys play for one another. They believe in one another. And as talented as they are, I think it spells good signs for Texas.
1: Yeah. How good are the teams that have guys that are like, well, I did my job. I filled my gap. Well, you know, I did my assignment. You know what? Like, those teams aren't as good as the teams that are, you know, picking each other up and trying to help each other out.
0: Well, you know what's funny about that is that here's what's funny about Radio Row. After that press conference, and this was the main Florida ballroom that they had, Sark did it. That was the media member that asked that question was from South Carolina. And then the table of the South Carolina guys were right across from where we were. And those guys went, their afternoon show went on the air and I could hear them. And they were criticizing Steve Sarkisian for not having culture established into year six. Like, they were like, I mean, why don't you have culture established and, you know, doing scavenger hunts? And they were, you know, I guess you can, but they were, you know, taking shots at Sark because it's, and, you know, they're doing kid games in year six to build culture. Okay, well, that's fair. But Shane Beamer's in year six too. And I guarantee you he's doing culture work. Because if you're not in this day and age to what Sark said, you have 50 new players. 50 new faces, 20 plus are high school kids straight out of high school. A lot of them should have been seniors this past semester. And then you bring in 20 plus through the portal. You better be connecting these guys. You better be getting the message. Because what do I, you know, I don't always say it, but I steal it from Steve Jobs, the great late Apple founder. Leadership is shared vision. What leaders are trying to accomplish is shared vision. That's the definition. If you're going to be successful in a corporation, in a business, on a football team, everybody in the organization has to share the vision. And it's one vision. And the closer you can get to that, the better your team's going to be. And so if you're not doing that to build culture and not running guys out that aren't sharing the vision and aligned, it's okay. You can disagree with them, but you just can't be here. We need alignment. We need shared vision because the vision is a national championship. That's the goal. And if you're not doing everything it takes to do that, then you're not aligned with us. And that's what he's trying to connect. And then he needs the players to hold the other players accountable because the coaches can't be around the players 24 hours a day.
1: Yeah.
0: It's got to be the players who are saying, guys, that's not aligned. That's not what we're talking about. But you have to build that, and especially with almost 50 new players who don't know each other, who've never played with one another, you have to take special measures to connect them.
1: Yeah, that's, I don't understand that criticism. It's like you build culture every year.
0: Every day.
1: Yeah, of course. Like Jordan Whittington and Bijan Robinson and Roschon Johnson, that was a culture. Those guys have been in the NFL for multiple years.
0: Yeah.
1: Like these guys, none of these guys have nothing in common with those guys. You have to build culture. The closest I've gotten with people in this building are when we go out for beers after work or if we go and do our fun Friday.
0: Well, because like, you don't talk about work and you talk about, hey, right. You know, thing. Oh, I didn't know that. I know you went to that school. I didn't know you knew that person. So maybe that's the connection.
1: A scavenger hunt might be a little goofy, but scavenger hunts are fun.
0: They're real fun.
1: Like, I just don't understand.
0: It's competition, though. And those guys, that's all they could talk about. Who won?
1: Shane Beamer in South Carolina had a ping pong tournament. Is that any better or worse than a scavenger hunt?
0: It was small town South Carolina radio. It was pretty silly. But people like taking shots at Texas, taking shots at Sark.
1: That's the other part. Yeah. It's fine.
0: It's fine.
1: Take your shots.
0: It's fine. But no, you got to build the culture. You have to build the culture, and we'll see. We'll see where it goes. Yeah, you know.
1: Bring him to ACL. Well, that's during football season. Bring him to South by Southwest. Bring him to go see a movie. Take them all out to see The Odyssey. That's a team building exercise.
0: Have you seen that movie, by the way?
1: No, I want to. I just read it to prepare for the movie.
0: Okay. Knowing you, you'll be disappointed.
1: I'm probably like it. It's Christopher Nolan. He can kind of do no wrong.
0: Hey, all right. So there you go. There's the Steve Sarkisian Horns at Half Past, Big Ten Media Days as well. Can the Longhorns replicate the little Indiana magic or Michigan magic from 2 years ago or Ohio State magic and win a national championship? That's the goal. It's game time.
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23: Arch Manning will be the second best quarterback on the field in every remaining game Texas has.
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0: A couple of quick facts in the re-rack, and I will give you more depth on this next hour in our 10 o'clock hour. But as the Big Ten goes to media days and we talk about three straight national championships, that's a fact. A couple of revealing facts here, Jack. The three championships they've won in successive years since the dawn of the NIL era and revenue sharing and portal, as many as the Big Ten as a conference had won in the previous 50 years of college football. Think about that. Like, you go back to 1976 through 2026.
1: Yeah.
0: Penn State won two championships, so that's when they were independent in the 80s. They weren't in the Big Ten at the time. You had a Michigan shared championship in 97. You had two Ohio State championships in 02 and 14. That, my friends, is the list. Because Nebraska won some championships in there too, but they were not in the Big Ten at the
1: time.
0: So the three in a row is more than they've had, because they have essentially two and a half championships over 50 years. Ohio State, and a shared championship with Michigan. They have three in a row, and they might get a fourth, which goes to the power of their media deal and their revenue that they create. But also, this is a fact that I think is lost on a lot of people. The Big Ten, having grown up in Big Ten country, these are big, massive state schools. Pennsylvania State, Ohio State, Michigan, Indiana, Illinois. These are the state school of these big states, populated states. And that leads to having long generational alumni bases. And do you know, we learned last year that Indiana has the largest living alumni base in the country.
1: Yeah.
0: Over 800,000.
1: That's right.
0: Living alumni went to Indiana. And over 415,000 of them live in the state of Indiana, which leads to donors, giving, retention for your roster, building your roster quickly, and then retaining that roster. And again, the top five on that list of largest alumni, the only in the top seven that is not a Big Ten school is Texas. It's the only one. And Texas is equal with Purdue.
1: And that's still a public university.
0: Purdue, yeah.
1: Yeah.
0: But Purdue's over 600,000 living alumni like Texas. But you're talking about Penn State's number two, Michigan's number three, Ohio State's number four. I mean, this is what these universities are. But the question is, why did they go 50 years with two and a half championships? And obviously it's flipped and they've won three in a row, rightfully. And Michigan was the best damn team. Ohio State was the best team. Indiana was the best team. Obviously the revenue and being a cash juggernaut is helpful. But again, I do think is it just three straight years? And is it time for the SEC to flip that back? You know, Miami almost won the championship last year because they spend well and they're in the ACC. I don't know. I just find that, remarkable that really, when you think about it, for 50 years, they won two and a half. And two of those were by one program in Columbus. And now they've won three by three different programs in three seasons. And they're the kings of college football as we sit here today.
1: It's certainly turned over. Because, I mean, my whole life, it was a little bit of ACC peppered in there, but since Pac-10, Texas, then SEC dominance for pretty much the rest of the up into the 2020s.
0: From 2000 on, Big Ten had two, Ohio State. In that same stretch, the SEC had 15.
1: Yeah, and those two, that was Urban Meyer and Ryan Day.
0: Yeah. What do you mean?
1: I mean,
0: that was Jim Tressel and Urban Meyer.
1: Oh, that's right.
0: Championships.
1: Okay, yeah.
0: Jim Tressel the first one, Urban Meyer the second. Ryan Day won the third, but part of this, Buckeyes have won three of those. But yeah, I mean, and the 15 for the SEC was several different schools. I mean, Alabama won the majority of them, but LSU won championships in that stretch. Auburn won a championship in that stretch. Florida won a couple championships in that stretch. It wasn't just Alabama. Georgia won a couple, but 15-2, and now it's three straight for the Big Ten. Well, we'll start hearing from the Big Ten coaches today. Coming back, we will go 10 o'clock hour. We will have the horns at half past, the latest on the Longhorns conversation. Also, this Cowboys camp opening today. Actual football conversation coming your way. Not drama, not contracts. It's football conversation with the Dallas Cowboys today. It's game time.
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0: Yeah, 50 years, talking about Big Ten and college football. 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
13: You go, I'll present this hot dog.
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13: 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We get hot dogs back there. 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
29: 10 batters, 1 hit, and a very unlikely end in L.A. 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It was back in the 1988 World Series that the great Vin Scully said, in a year that's been so improbable, the impossible has happened. Well, last night's clash between the Astros and Angels wasn't quite that dramatic, but it did come to a very improbable end nevertheless. The Astros completed a wild comeback in the 9th inning that saw them rack up 4 runs on only 1 hit through 10 batters that came to the plate. 6-4 Astros, the final score. That moves them 2 games below 500 now, 2 games below the AL West leading Texas Rangers, who themselves topped the Mariners 7-3. Texas sitting 2 games north of 500 now. The San Antonio Spurs organization going to have to drop some cash after failing to bring a Major League Soccer team to town. The organization's been hit with a $2.6 million penalty that will be paid to the city of San Antonio and Bexar County. The city's mayor is applying pretty heavy pressure on the Spurs Sports and Entertainment to get them to open their wallets as part of a stadium deal that saw the city and county purchase Toyota Field more than a decade ago for a new MLS team. No comment yet, though, from Spurs Sports and Entertainment. And there's a report out this week from Inside Texas claiming Steve Sarkisian and the Longhorns making a hard charge to flip the number one safety in the 2027 class. Honor for Alevi Johnson is a USC commit, but initially had Texas as one of his finalists on the list of schools earlier this year. Last year, he logged 40 tackles, 3 interceptions on defense.

0: might be gumming up the works to new arenas for the Spurs, MLS, and she is doing the thing. So keep an eye on that down there. But also coming up, we'll get to Horns at Half Past and this LeBron story. There is a report yesterday, Jack, that the 76ers plan to play LeBron James at point guard. That's maybe the plan. They have all these, you know, players, and LeBron has been, you know, communicating with the roster about, you know, when they're recruiting him. It was, you know, sounds like it was more them reaching out to LeBron. Hey, come join us. And, you know, the only time in his 24-year Hall of Fame GOAT level career, at least is in the debate for the greatest resume of all time, he's played point guard one time. And it was when they won the championship in the bubble, if memory serves.
1: Led the league in assists.
0: Yeah. And we know LeBron's a pass-first guy, which has been a criticism of a lot of people who love Michael Jordan. But with that roster, if LeBron comes in and runs the point, kind of like a Magic Johnson role, that would be really pretty fascinating, wouldn't it?
1: Yeah, absolutely.
0: We'll get some thought on that coming up from you and Jack Farrell, and we'll play some sound out of the city of brotherly love. But horns at the bottom of the hour right now. Let's dive into the opening tip. Talk some Cowboys football. The NFL is almost back. That's right, opening tip time. The OT. And yeah, here we are, Cowboys camp opening today. Oxnard, California, you know, that press conference around the beach out there. You've been outside in Austin and up there in the Metroplex the last week and a half. I'm sure if you're a Cowboy player, you're like, thank God we're about here in the Pacific Northwest or Pacific Coast and enjoying north of Los Angeles and enjoying Oxnard, California. But, you know, again, it's a punchline because here's a text on the Game Time text line, Jack, that says you don't need any running shoes, E, or walking shoes, E. You're good. Says no walking shoes for Stephen E. Smith. It's cowboy boots. Aw, I can't walk in my actual, like, Hokas or something, get some of those cool walking shoes.
1: Oh, yeah, that should be part of it. You have to wear cowboy boots.
0: Stephen E. Smith. I mean, you can call me a Cowboys. I've always considered myself a Cowboys realist, someone who has covered the Cowboys. I'm not a Cowboys fan at all. Came from Houston. I'm an Oilers fan. Then they stole my team in Tennessee. But I covered the Cowboys when I was going to St. Edward's University. I was around the Cowboys a lot. Got to know Jimmy Johnson and that group. And then I watched them win three championships in about a four-year period. And wasn't a fan. But then I watched Jerry Jones get at odds with Jimmy Johnson. That relationship deteriorate, and it was over. And then Barry Switzer's in. And it's just deteriorated. It's been 30 years now. So you can call me Stephen E. Smith or whatever you want to call me. It's just it's a reality. It's a realist. And that's why it didn't take me long by 1999 when I was doing a morning radio show to say that I will walk to Dallas if the Cowboys win a championship, a Super Bowl championship with Jerry Jones as their general manager. That was the claim. Again, I go back 25, 30 years. I never thought Jerry would still be the general manager as we sit here today in 2026 and open another training camp. They are now the longest tenured team without a trip to a conference finals. You know, that's a fact, and that's the reality. But I'm also being real with you, Jack, and with the folks, that this has been as drama-free an offseason as we've seen. I've said to you and to the folks all offseason, this is a different appearing Jerry Jones. You know, they've avoided drama. He's been aggressive. They were aggressive in the offseason. He's admitted faults. This does feel like a different Jerry Jones, and you know, we can debate whether he's still the general manager or not. I think Will McClay and that crew runs their draft. I think Stephen Jones and that staff is heavily involved, and Jerry is still the final authority as the owner and the GM. But you know, this does have a different feel to it. I mean, it's not just a punch jokes at the Cowboys. It feels like we're going to get to a press conference today, and it's going to be about football. When was the last time you call me what you want? When was the last time that was the case? And we weren't talking about Micah Parsons contract disputes or Dak Prescott or CeeDee Lamb. Those were the first 10 questions of every press conference. Hey, is so-and-so going to show up? Are they going to hold out? Everybody good? What's going on with this contract? There won't be much of that at all today.
1: Yeah, your entire coaching staff was on the last year of their deals. You know, Mike McCarthy was on
0: the lame duck year.
1: Yeah, like there's just been each of the last 3 years, certainly most of this decade, even going back before that, it feels like there's always some sticking point for the Dallas Cowboys that wasn't football, and they got that handled. I mean, it was George Pickens for a long time, and they said, no, he's going to play under the tag, and he understands that this is probably the final year of that relationship just because you simply can't afford to pay both CeeDee Lamb and George Pickens at a salary cap league, and George Pickens is going to go prove that he's worth, you know, 1A receiver money in the NFL.
0: Well, this is a fact, too. I mean, the media, we have made the George Pickens a story this offseason where it was really never a story. Because Stephen Jones and Jerry Jones, and even, you know, from the Pickens side, he's been very quiet. You know, they all said, we're good. We have a great relationship with George.

0: If we want him here, it's about football. But that is the mindset that's twisted in my, or shifted, not twisted, shifted for Jerry Jones. I mean, think about it. When they had the historically terrible defense last year, mainly because Jerry screwed up the Micah Parsons deal and waited till too late, and then the defense was wrecked and had really no talent on it. Matt Eberflus was a, you know, bad hire as a defensive coordinator. That's all Jerry. But when I say admit mistakes, Jerry Jones let Brian Schottenheimer, moved on from Matt Eberflus and as soon as he could, at the advice of Brian Schottenheimer, and let Brian Schottenheimer go out and do the search, hire the defensive coordinator, and then let the new defensive coordinator and Brian Schottenheimer work on the staff and hire the staff. That's new for Jerry. I mean, that is not the norm. Normally, Jerry runs all. This has been pretty much Brian Schottenheimer running the show. And that's where I say admitting some mistakes, allowing Brian Schottenheimer to lead the way with the help of Stephen Jones and Will McClay. And we'll see. Now, look, when we get to the football conversation, there are real ones. They had the 32nd ranked defense in the league last year. They gave up more points than any team not named the Cincinnati Bengals. And so you don't want to be in comparisons with the Cincinnati Bengals, and that's where the Cowboys are right now. So I will say this. On field, three biggest positional battles to watch as camp begins today. And as we get to this press conference and the media is going to ask questions, they're going to ask about these three battles, probably more than any. And they will lead to, in my opinion, the ceiling for the Cowboys and the floor for the Cowboys. We know they have Dak Prescott coming back, and they're pretty solid at receiver. They're pretty good at most spots on their offensive line. The defense is completely rebuilt with 13 new additions, either draft picks or trades or new starters that are going to be there. And we'll see how they come together. But three positional battles that I think will, you know, tell the tale for the Cowboys, they're critical. Who's going to play cornerback? Both spots.
1: Yeah.
0: Because that's pretty important for a pass defense that was wretched last year. Yes, you can draft Caleb Downs and add the Arizona Cardinals safety and free agency and, you know, bring back some guys. They did tonight, but who's going to play cornerback? And the question there is this. It's Deron Bland, Siobhan Revel, the second-year player, and Kobe Durant. Okay, those are your three guys. Who's going to be your two starting corners? On paper, if it's Deron Bland back to his all-pro Mr. NFL pick six king, who signed that massive extension last offseason, if you can pencil that in, and that's going to be a question today, his health has been an issue. It should be noted that he didn't participate in the spring in the on-field minicamp stuff. He's had back-to-back foot injuries since he led the world in interceptions for touchdown, the pick six king, and signed that new contract. If you can tell me that Deron Bland's back to being a really good player, and then Siobhan Revel is another mystery. He was the guy they took with a third-round pick two drafts ago, who had first-round grade talent but injured himself, hurt his knee his senior year, and he showed flashes late last year. If he comes back, because your next option is one of their free agent acquisitions, Kobe Durant from the Rams, who one of the reasons the Rams made a priority to go out and get Trent McDuffie from the Chiefs was they were not happy with Kobe Durant.
1: Yeah, if they had a problem last year, it was special teams and secondary.
0: Yeah, and with the Rams.
1: That's why they didn't win the Super Bowl.
0: And Kobe Durant was a guy that people targeted.
1: Right.
0: Now, that doesn't mean he's a bad player. If you tell me that Deron Bland is back to something close to being an all-pro, and that Siobhan Revel develops, and then you have Kobe Durant as kind of a depth piece and situational corner, I like that. I'm good with that.
1: Yeah, they drafted the kid out of Florida in the fourth round, too.
0: Yeah. I mean,
1: there's pieces, there's patches.
0: But if you're going to be a team that has a high, you know, floor in the NFC, because I'm hearing people talk about win the division, compete with the NFC's best, well, you better find an elite corner. Mm-hmm. And you right now, the two that you could suggest are question marks. And again, we'll find out from Jerry Jones today. Brian Schottenheimer, where's Deron Bland? Is he healthy? If he is, you've got a shutdown type corner on the outside that you can pencil in or pen in. And then where's Siobhan Revel? Because if you're relying on Kobe Durant to be your, the Rams would tell you, if you're relying on him to be your, one of your top two corners, you're probably going to be leaky in the back end. You'll be okay. You're just not going to be really good.
1: And I don't think they could have been leakier. I don't think we're talking about getting the secondary to be one of the best in the league, but it can't be the worst in the league.
0: Correct. But if Deron Bland still has foot issues and Siobhan Revel hasn't developed because he's really just a rookie now, having a full offseason of good health, coming off the injury, that's cornerback is massive. And then let's not, bury the lead here. Left tackle's pretty big. What do we talk about? Foundational positions in football. You know, Cowboys are good at quarterback. They're good at pass rusher, you think. Because look, think about that for the Cowboys big picture. And that's one of the reasons we're excited about the Rams, the Cowboys, or the Longhorns here in Austin. They're really, really top end at the elite level foundational positions of a football team. You know, left tackle for the Longhorns, quarterback, pass rusher with Colin Simmons, back end coverage guys, top end corners, and then, you know, big play offensive playmakers. Longhorns are loaded with them. Cowboys are good on the big play offensive playmakers. Cowboys are really good at quarterback. But as we just said, the Cowboys are very questionable at corner. They're still questionable at pass rush. And they're very questionable at left tackle. That's got to be concerning, right, if you're Brian Schottenheimer and you're trying to compete with the best teams in the NFC. And let me get to the – here's the left tackle problem. Tyler Guyton, the now third-year player out of Oklahoma, has not emerged. And it led so much so that – during the offseason, Brian Schottenheimer made it an open competition, declared that we don't have a left tackle. Somebody's going to earn that. And here are your candidates. Tyler Guyton, Nate Thomas, who was a seventh-round draft pick in the same draft that Tyler Guyton was the first-round draft pick, and a guy named Drew Shelton, who was a fourth-round pick this year. So again, back to the cornerback thing. You tell me Deron Bland's healthy, and he can get back to being an all-pro or at least a pro bowler. Okay. I like Siobhan Revel as a developmental player, but you can't be questionable at left tackle and corner and be a contender in the NFC. Because Tyler Guyton has not been consistent. And so, but Nate Thomas, he's a seventh round pick. Is that, I mean, this is something to watch when we get to training camp. Cause if you can't protect Dak Prescott's backside.
1: Yeah.
0: At a compare, because now look, they do have an option, which is not ideal. If you don't have one of these tackles emerge, you probably would slide Tyler Smith, your left guard, out to tackle. But then you got to find a guard. So again, that offensive line is a question. So tackle, corner are positional battles we're watching. And then, you know, I would also say who's behind Javonte Williams, a running back, becomes a pretty interesting battle, because Brian Schottenheimer is on the record that he would love it to be the former Longhorn Jaden Blue.
1: Mm-hmm.
0: They would love Jaden Blue to become the guy, because he gives them a speed element, you know, a dynamic type element that, you know, Javonte Williams just is what he is. He's a good running back.
1: Yeah, between the tackles. That contract for sure.
0: He had 11 touchdowns last year. He was my a dream for my fantasy football champions. Javon, because you have Malik Davis who's there and you know what he is. They have Phil Maffa, the former Clemson kid. But the Cowboys would love Jaden Blue to grow up, mature, become a pro, and because he's got that speed element that would just add just a piece that it's what the Longhorns went out and got with like a Relique Brown to go with the wide receiver core and Arch Manning.
1: But he has not seized it.
0: He has not. But there has been positive reports. And this is why I'm doing this in the opening tip, Jack. These are, instead of questions about contracts and contract squabbles and Jerry Jones.
1: Football questions.
0: These are football questions. These are actual on the field, in the grass, cleats on the grass, football questions that are going to tell the tale of the Cowboys this year. Can they find a top end corners, two of them? Mm-hmm. Can they find a left tackle? Can they find a running back behind Javonte Williams? Those are the factors. They need a backup quarterback behind Dak Prescott. That's either Will Greer or Joe Milton III. I would argue you don't have one there either.
1: But I think Will Greer retired.
0: Well, it says he's here.
1: I'm pretty sure he retired. Like last week.
0: Oh, okay. Well, all right, then it's going to be Sam Howell or Joe Milton III. Sam Howell or Joe Milton III is your backup quarterback behind Dak Prescott, which, you know, we know in football is pretty important because quarterbacks tend to get hurt, at least for a stretch.
1: Will Greer's still in the building, but he's on the coaching staff now.
0: Oh, he's a coach. He's doing the
1: Kellen
0: Moore
1: assistant
0: thing. Oh, there we go. All right, so there it is. Cowboys talk. What do you say? Is Deron Bland coming back healthy? Who's going to play left tackle? Are we going to have to give up on Tyler Guyton? Because we love Tyler in the building. He's a kid from Manor, went to Oklahoma. You know, his uncle used to work here with us. He's our security guard. And so we're rooting for him. Because, again, if these things spin positive and Deron Bland's back to being Mr. Pick Six and Siobhan Revel develops and DeMarvion Overshown gets back to being one of the leaders of their defense and healthy, left tackle solidifies, this can be a pretty good football team.
1: Yeah.
0: It really can. We know they're an elite offense. But, again, if you're talking about like, just like coming out of the SEC media days, it's the margins are slim. You're leaky at left tackle. You're leaky at cornerback against the Philadelphia Eagles, who have got a new offensive coordinator. Washington's got Jaden Daniels back. John Harbaugh is now with the Giants. That's just your division. You got the rest of the NFC. with Chicago and Detroit, Green Bay. Here comes, I mean, the Rams and Seahawks go without saying, and so that's where the Cowboys are. We'll do the Texans later as well. Houston going to camp, and their big question, obviously, is quarterback with C.J. Stroud. They're really, really good everywhere else, we think, and even on their offensive line where they've rebuilt some things. They think they're going to be much improved up front. And remember, the Texans now have Knuckles, David Montgomery, as their lead running back. That'll be a fun storyline in training camp, which we won't see him much, but can they get the, you know, can he replace the missing in action Joe Mixon from a year ago, which was a big factor. The Texans, who still made the playoffs, still won a playoff game, but couldn't run the football when it mattered. And C.J. Stroud melted down. So they have real on-field football questions as well in Houston. But high aspirations, division titles, playoff runs, those are the expectations of both Houston and...
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16: All right.
0: It's brought to you by Dr. Greg Eckert. He's my dentist and he'd love to be yours. How about this? Back to school special at Dr. Eckert's place now through August. $2,000 in savings on those Invisalign treatments. Yeah, learn about the Invisalign, get in there and find out if you're a candidate, you or someone in your family. $2,000 in savings now through the start of school through August. So get on in there. Dr. Greg Eckert with you, UECKERT. Okay, here we go. 9 days to the start of the Longhorn football training camp. Players will report. They've been there all summer, right? They've been Arch Management going and taking skill players to New Orleans and Phoenix, but they've been on the field and on the turf here all of July, going through the summer workouts with Torrey Becton and the strength staff, and the coaches have been around. But they're going to go get into the training camp part of it, and that'll be 9 days from now. But as I've said many times, there's more optimism within this team, this roster, coming into a season than I've been around since the only two years that compare to it. In a preseason camp, Jack, would be 2005 and 2009 or 8 if you want to, but to really 2005 and 2009. And in both of those years, one, they won the national championship, and in 09 they played for it. And that, I mean, I'm not, that's the last time, two times I remember there being this much excitement, optimism about a roster, a returning quarterback like Colt McCoy or Vince Young that were emerging as the leaders and the flag, you know, the tip of the spear of the football team. Texas has it in spades. So I can say that. But we know a lot of national analysts. You know who is now doing TV work for CBS Sports, Jack Farrell? Brian Kelly.
1: Oh, boy.
0: Brian Kelly. Can we hear from Brian Kelly? He also is on board that Texas is the team to beat.
16: You know, last preseason, all of the talk was about Arch Manning. It's less about Arch, and I think that's a good thing. I think Coach Sarkisian has a really good football team from top to bottom. I think if Arch Manning continues his growth and placed to the level that he knows he's capable of. I think in year two, he's a lot more comfortable. I think Texas is a team to beat.
0: All right, Brian Kelly, Texas is a team to beat. And we did this yesterday at the end of the show, but I polished it up a little bit because, you know, just using, you know, a prompt on AI, I asked who are the top 50 players in the SEC, power ranked, best players in the Southeastern Conference. Because no matter what happens against Ohio State in week two and in the non-con, if you win the SEC, you're going to be in the tournament. We know that. So who are the top 50 players in the Southeastern Conference based on, you're going to say, well, what metrics, Steve? What metrics are you using here? Well, pretty simple. This composite is a synthesis of the Pro Football Focus College top 50 prospects rankings and grades. That incorporates advanced metrics and future projections. Also, NFL Draft Insider prospect evaluations for 2027. It also takes into account 2025 returning production and traditional value. So we're talking about guys who are produced at the college level, guys who Pro Football Focus and NFL Draft Insider see as the top players for the draft boards. And, of course, we have pulled each player's rating in EA Sports College Football 2027 video game, right? They all get a rating. So you pull all those together. You synthesize all of those for the top 50 players in the Southeastern Conference. And coming out at number one of all the players of the 16 teams in the SEC is Colin Simmons, Edge, Texas. Elite pass rush production, high EA Sports rating of 95, all SEC first team, top NFL edge evaluation. He is seen as the top edge rusher coming into the draft. He's produced on the field. The video game loves him. And with all that synthesized, they say the power ranking says Colin Simmons is the number one player in the conference, followed by a pair of running backs, Ahmad Hardy of healthy at Missouri. That took into account that he's going to get back to being Ahmad Hardy of last year. We'll see. He does just coming off that gunshot this spring. Kawan Lacy, running back Ole Miss, is three. Caden Green, offensive tackle, Missouri, is four. Trinidad Shambliss, quarterback, Mississippi, Ole Miss, is five. Followed by K.J. Bolden. Dylan Stewart, K.J. Bolden is the elite safety from Georgia. That's followed by Dylan Stewart, the edge rusher from South Carolina, who's the second-best edge rusher in the country outside of Colin Simmons. And then the bottom of the top 10, Jack, is three Longhorns. Cam Coleman, Arch Manning, Trevor Goosby. 1, 2, 3. So to the point of Brian Kelly about it's not all about Arch, Texas, if you believe this power ranking of top players, Texas has four of the top 10. No one else has more than two. I mean, Missouri has two of the top four with Caden Green at tackle and Ahmad Hardy, but they don't have another one in the top 50 for Eli Drinkwitz. Ole Miss has Kewon Lacy and Trinidad Shambliss, two of the top five, but only a handful of others the rest of the way. Do you realize outside of four? Here's the thing with Texas. Top end, they're elite. Four of the top 10 players in the conference. But they also have Rasheen Biles, linebacker, at 15. Ryan Wingo, wide receiver at 44. Hollywood Smothers, running back at 45. And Jelani McDonald, safety at 49. And then others receiving votes just outside of the top 50. Brandon Baker was in that mix, 51, 52-ish. So you're telling me you have nine players ranked in the top 50-ish in the country, including four of the top 10? And as we just talked about with the Cowboys in their preview, you're at the premium positions of quarterback, left tackle, pass rusher, elite offensive playmaker, whether it's running back or receiver like Cam Coleman, who's top 10, and then defensive playmakers like Rasheen Biles, who, as we went through yesterday, Jack, people forget the Pitt linebacker. Everybody talks about Cam Coleman. The Pittsburgh transfer linebacker has been playing at Pittsburgh since he was a freshman out of Columbus, Ohio. As a freshman, he mostly worked on special teams and blocked three punts, led the nation in block punts. One of those led to a touchdown. And then when he became a starting linebacker for Pitt, this is why he's ranked 15th or 16th in our top 50 power ranking, Rasheen Biles, Jack. He, as a sophomore, had 80-plus tackles and accounted for two more touchdowns, one on a fumble recovery, one on an interception. And then as a junior, he was a big play machine, led the Pitt Panthers in 10 games as a starter in tackles, and scored three touchdowns. He intercepted, this guy's accounted for like six or seven touchdowns in his three seasons at Pittsburgh as a linebacker. He's also got double-digit sacks in his tenure, which tells you he can rush the passer. That is an elite playmaker to go with Colin Simmons. If Will Muschamp and Blake Gideon and company solidify the back end with the addition of Bo Masco, the development of Grayson Littleton and Cade Phillips and Jelani McDonald, who's a top 50 player according to our power ranking. Again, the roster is there.
1: Yeah.
0: The roster is there. There is no debate. I would also say this. Phil Steele, College Football Preview. His ranking of the toughest schedules in college football, game for game in 2026, number one, Texas.
1: Has to be.
0: Number two, Michigan. Number three, Oklahoma.
1: And they play each other.
0: Yeah, and they play each other. Number six is Ohio State. But Texas, number one. That leads us to this. Remember, if you were with us during our coverage from Tampa last week, we talked to a guy named Brooks Austin, who goes by the Film Guy on YouTube. He's a former player in college football, scouts and just watches a ton of film. I really think he's a good guy. We're going to use him a lot during our college football coverage this year. He's based out of Georgia, but here he is with his assessment about Texas and Georgia, who were picked to finish 1-2 in the SEC. I thought he made a great point. This is where Texas is. Brian Kelly says they're the favorite. A lot of people think they're the favorite. They have as much talent or more than anybody in college football, but they have the number one toughest schedule in the sport.
17: I learned that everyone respects Texas's roster, yet everybody expects Georgia to win the SEC.
18: Yeah.
17: That was very interesting to me. Everybody knows how talented Texas's roster is, but yet everybody, I think, knows that if there is a collision course between Georgia and Texas in the SEC championship game, which it kind of feels that way right now preseason, ain't nobody picking Texas to win that football game. They haven't done it yet.
18: Yeah.
17: So I think that is why you saw, like, if you look at the SEC finishing final rankings, like how we think these teams are going to fill out, Georgia and Texas were pretty close to total point values. But when it came to who's winning the conference, Georgia walked away with it.
18: Yeah.
17: In that discussion, I think that's why.
18: Kind of surprised by how many members pick Georgia to win. And obviously there is that sense of, you know, until you can show me that you can do it, I'm going to bet against you. But the way that Texas's roster has been built up, the way that people are kind of predicting Texas and saying, like, hey, this is the year they're going to make a run, for them to not even be favored to win the SEC this year is a little bit surprising. It's got to be disheartening to a certain degree.
0: I would say neither surprising nor disheartening. It just is what it is. And that's on Steve Sarkisian and this coaching staff. Until he gets over the hump, because again, in this 3-year run where they've been a really good team, right? Mm-hmm. You know, Final Four twice, last year just outside the playoff, and who knows what happens if they get in because they got off to a slow start. Sark has only lost one game that they shouldn't have lost. One time, which was an Achilles heel of the program, back into Mack Brown, Charlie Strong. They would lose games they were favored in. They would lose games they would play down to their competition. I do feel like outside of the Florida game of last year, Steve Sarkisian has eliminated that from the program. They beat the teams they're supposed to beat. Sometimes they're closer than you want them to be.
1: Yeah, Kentucky.
0: But they win them.
18: Mm-hmm.
0: It's a winning program. But the question is, how do they compete against the best of the best? And that obviously with the toughest schedule in college football, with then the SEC title game potentially and the college football playoff, that'll tell the tale. And is Steve Sarkisian up to it? And is this staff and this team ready for it? They have the talent to be at all comers. And I think they have the motivation to beat all comers. I don't think there's any question about that. That's all you've heard. That's the Colin Simmons was asked, you know, what about your individual accolades? What are your goals? He said, no goals, team goals, championship. So there is the right mindset. There still feels to be good chemistry with this team. And it's going to put the spotlight solely on Steve Sarkisian. Yep. Is he a big game coach? Is he a big game play caller? Can he outwit Kirby Smart? Because let's be honest, in the three matchups with Kirby Smart and Ryan Day, Sark has been outmatched on the coaching side of things and the execution side of things. That's going to be the goal. That's going to be the key. If they can, this team has every opportunity to do it. And it does feel like more of a player-driven team that we saw coming into last year. Those are the reasons for optimism. 9 days until training camp.
1: Yeah, I think all well said. I think with Ohio State in the playoff game, I do think that Ohio State team was just flat out better than Texas. I think it was close, but I think that Ohio State team was better. And it took a couple of coin flip plays. You know, Jalen Gilbo coming up too much on that screen pass to Travion Henderson.
0: Well, that's a very good point. That the Ohio State losses, you could argue they had the better team. They had the better players. Last year, you were in Columbus in your quarterback's first ever road start or start in college football away from DKR. But that's going to be the thing. That's why I point out the top 50 players in the conference. And I'll get you this coming up before our Big Ten Media Days preview coming up top of the hour in the A block. I did the same thing for the Big Ten and the SEC. Like, combine the Big Ten and SEC, who has the top 50 players? Texas doesn't take a back seat. When you have 9 of the top 50 players and 4 of the top 10, you have the best team on the field every week. That hasn't always been the case for Sark. I mean, there were teams that were really good, but I think Ohio State was a little bit better. Georgia, a little bit better. This is the best team in the country.
1: Not in the second half of the SEC championship game, and that is when it does come back to Sark versus Kirby, because they didn't have a quarterback.
0: Yeah, well, Sark.
1: There's no way you should have lost that game. And now, the one nice thing for Texas is, if you play Georgia this year, you're either in the playoff or you've already qualified for it. Because if you're playing in the SEC championship game, you've already qualified
0: Correct.
1: For the playoff. You're
0: Correct.
1: Not going to miss the playoff even if you lose that game.
0: Yeah.
1: No matter what.
0: I think this is the prove it year for Sark. I do, because you said it just now. The Kirby games especially. Second half of the SEC title game. Well, here in the first half, in, you know, two regular seasons ago, last year at Athens. Those have been coaching clinics by Kirby Smart against Steve Sarkisian. Clinics. And Sark would tell you that's one of the reasons he went and hired Will Muschamp.
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0: All right, guys, E. Hogan here. You know where I'm going to be this weekend. I've been telling you about it all month long. That's the Wake Point Open out at Lake LBJ in Kingsland, Texas. I'm excited to get out there, be a part of it. We're going to do a live hit and be out there 2 to 4 on Saturday. But the fun starts with the Wake Point Open on Friday. We're talking about the best wakeboarders anywhere. Pro wakeboarders competing for $1,000 in prize money. Also, there's an amateur division going big, you know, testing themselves on the wakeboard tricks. And listen, they also are going to have a $25,000 shootout when we're out there on Saturday for winner take all. So it's going to be a blast. It's there at Lake LBJ in Kingsland. They're going to have, if you want to just, no tickets required. You're just going to get out there, get on a boat, get on the land. They'll have shuttles to get you to and from. 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Just jump in there in Lake LBJ. I'll be out there. Come see me. It's Wake Point Open, Lake LBJ, this Friday and Saturday. 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
2: Jeff Ward. The Texans are putting on a masterclass. Nobody's noticing because they're quiet, and we like loud. But they're very quiet, and that's part of their masterclass. It really is. It's like a perfectly executed TED Talk, but there's no PowerPoint presentation because it doesn't last long enough. It's just a calm, and I know we don't like calm. We don't live in a world of calm, but it's a calm, positive speech, masterclass speech, about getting to a better place and not overpaying. And they've started it early, and they do it often, and they do it measured. And even though it's counter to what most of you like to hear, even though it's counter to what most media wants to talk about, that is pay him, give him a giant salary, quarterbacks, quarterbacks, quarterbacks. The Texans have taken this masterclass and made it understated. They've made it calm. In this brilliant way, I think they keep generating leverage.
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0: Yeah, last week our focus all week long was the SEC and SEC Media Days, and we were there live and brought it to you. Interviews, conversation. Well, today in Chicago, the Big Ten arrives for their annual football media days. They do 3 days, six teams each day, where the SEC does 4 days and four teams each day. I think I might be on board with that, by the way. 4 days. That whole trip to Tampa, Jack, was long. I'm not complaining at all, but we got there Sunday, spent the whole day Sunday, didn't fly out till late Thursday night. That was a long stretch, talk SEC football. It was fine, but I kind of like this whole 3 day thing. 3 days, six coaches each day. You can kind of jam-pack them together. I think that's pretty good. I kind of like the three-day idea.
1: Yeah, given the guys we don't care about, even less real estate.
0: Yeah, but they're the current top dogs in the sport. They are, because they've won the championship three straight years. Now, we can get into who's deeper, who's got, you go down to 10, 11, 12 in your roster. But I think that's also going to change, because I think the schools within the middle class of the Big Ten are going to invest these dollars wisely. And I think you're going to see some of these programs begin to rise. And here's the thing. When you win three straight national championships by three different programs out of a conference, that's Michigan, Ohio State, and Indiana. We know that's happened. When you think about it, folks, it's pretty incredible in a turn of events for that conference, considering that in this century, from 2000 up until Jim Harbaugh's Wolverines began this current three-peat run by the Big Ten in 2023, a team from the Big Ten had won just two of the previous 25 national championships. And it was both Ohio State in 02 and 14. That same stretch saw an SEC team win the national championship 15 times. And it wasn't just Alabama. LSU won championships in there three times. You had Florida winning championships in there from the SEC. But in the SEC, in the Big Ten, for 25 years, they didn't win one. Only Ohio State was able to upset that SEC dominance. The last time the Big Ten had a three-peat of college football national champions was in the 40s. So it's safe to say what is happening is pretty historic.
1: Like when Minnesota was winning a bunch of championships?
0: Yes. So, and again, why the rise of the dominance in a sport that for five decades plus has been dominated by the SEC and teams primarily from the South or USC out West?
1: Mm-hmm.
0: Well, we know it's a pretty simple answer. In this day and age of college football becoming a business, the money. They have superior finances and resources than any other conference. And so the three-peat for me is quite simply a reflection of the Big Ten's financial superiority over everybody. And there are three key factors to that. Obviously, their media deal spans three time zones, or all five time zones in this country, and the three top media markets in the country, in New York, Chicago, and L.A., so they're coast-to-coast deals with Fox, CBS, NBC. Plus, people don't understand how hugely successful and revenue-generating the Big Ten Network is. I'll explain why that is coming up. But they generate the highest per-school distribution of any in the sport. We know that, right? Each of the schools in the Big Ten Conference receive between $75 and $100 million annually into their coffers. So Ohio State gets $100 million, but so does Purdue.
1: And so does spend it all on basketball,
0: right? Well, but you're getting it. No one else gets that.
1: Correct.
0: That $100 million number, or $80 to $90 million number, is double and dwarfs what the ACC or the Big 12 generate on an annual basis. It's, so it's the haves and have-nots. Only the SEC comes close, and even the SEC teams are, you know, 20 to 30 million behind that, 20, 25 million behind what the SEC, what the Big Ten is bringing in. You couple that and those media resources with, do you realize the high majority of Big Ten schools, Jack, are in, are huge flagship state schools with massive donor bases and alumni networks? As we all learned last year, I think I learned for the first time that Indiana has the largest living alumni base of any school in the country. That's a fact. As of October of 2025, Indiana University reports the largest living alumni community in the United States, more than 805,000 living alumni in the United States. Nearly 417,000 of those are in Indiana, in the Hoosier State. And that just edges out Penn State, who comes in second at 802,000 living alumni. Michigan is third at almost 700,000. UCLA is third and a half because there it's just where Michigan is. Then there's Ohio State, who comes in at fifth. As a matter of fact, there's only one non-Big Ten team on the list, and that's Texas. And you know who Texas's living alumni number is tied with? Purdue. Would you ever guess Purdue is in the top 10, and even with Texas, of living alumni? Again, this goes back generational. Big in, you know, back to when the, you know, the auto boom and the Rust Belt. I mean, these were huge state universities with these huge living alumni, and they've never seen a championship. You see the Indiana fans coming out of the woodwork. When I say they've only won, Ohio State's the only team in that conference to win a championship in the last 50 years. Michigan shared one in the late 90s with Lloyd Carr's team, but it was only Ohio State that was winning championships. Well, Michigan has won one for the first time in a lot of people's lifetimes, you know, in football, back to Bo Schembechler, but the shared one, which we just talked about in 97. And now Indiana. This is the ultimate story for the Big Ten. Indiana has won one.
1: And I will say, let's throw it a little bit of, because I know there's some people that accuse us of being Big Ten homers and, you know.
0: Big Ten.
1: Or SEC homers. And,
0: sure.
1: And in saying the Big Ten is now the dominant conference, I don't think that they are the dominant conference. I think that it's not shocking when Ohio State wins a national championship, right? After the all-in year, like Jack Sawyer and JTT both come back. Michigan wins it in a 14 playoff year where maybe the second best team in the country, Georgia, was left out of the playoff altogether based on Texas going in and beating Alabama and Alabama going in and beating Georgia. Like that affected the playoff. And then this last year, Indiana is kind of the upsetter of all upsetters in the modern era of college football when they hire Kurt Cignetti, who's turned into the best coach in the sport and has a bunch of old guys and a ton of resources with an old, very old alumni base. So I think that all those factors do contribute to the top of the Big Ten now being very, very strong, where the SEC has fallen behind in the sense that there was a big power balance shift. Nick Saban, the king of the SEC, retired. LSU stunk for the last couple of years. Texas and Oklahoma are coming in to upset the apple cart, both going to be top 10 in the country next year. So I think it's all part of a changing and flowing college football landscape that we're all getting used to, and I still think the SEC will be fine.
0: Well, it'll be fine, but can they upset the Big Ten? Because I'm of the opinion that the Big Ten middle class is about to rise. Because when you're churning $100 million annually and you're at a place like Illinois or Penn State, if you get the right coach, you're going to churn. You are. You can say what you want about Kurt Cignetti being the right hire, but he showed you the recipe. If you, because with 805 million or 805,000 living alumni on top of $100 million annually coming in from your media network, you know what that means? That's a donor base that's, you can retain your roster. You can build your roster. One of the biggest challenges schools, even in the SEC, have. Okay, we can build our roster, retain our roster, but we don't have much left for facilities. We're spending it all on our players. In the NBA, in the Big Ten, that's not a problem. Have you seen the facilities Northwestern is building?
1: It's a
0: cathedral.
1: It's like a Premier League stadium.
0: Yes, in Chicago. So the last couple of years in this cycle, the middle class and the teams behind the Big Three, and you know, for a minute it was Michigan and Ohio State and Oregon. And now Indiana's joined that, and Michigan slid back. But what if Kyle Whittingham gets this thing coming back? They spend with anybody. Bryce Underwood turns out to be a good player. Kyle Whittingham was kind of just waiting for that job. He's one of the four new coaches. I tend to think the Big Ten is going to, because that's what they've done. They've loaded up with top coaches and facilities, because in this era, when you have that much of a financial advantage, you know, the NIL, the transfer portal, the rev share, you know, massive alumni bases, that leads to a massive advantage in roster building and retention, and then facility building and coach hiring. And that's, you know, we've talked about how it's across all sports. You know, they won the women's national championship in basketball. UCLA was number one in baseball all year before they fell on their face. We're seeing it across the board because that much revenue. And until something changes, I think the Big Ten is going to continue to be. Now, can somebody in the SEC win a championship this year and upset the 3-peat? Yes. But it's going to have to be Texas. I think it would have to be Texas or Georgia. And sure. Here's the issue. Having been in Tampa last week, I can tell you the Georgia fans are frustrated that Kirby Smart is, I don't want to say he's Dabo Swinney, but he's being very cautious with how they spend their money. And if you're going to do that because you're Kirby Smart and you've dominated the SEC and it continues to work in the SEC, but it's not winning the championship. Like Kurt Cignetti, Ryan Day, you know, Dan Lanning, they're not being conservative with their spending like Georgia is. And Georgia's been the king, the top dog. Texas could be the rise up team, and we've talked about their roster, but only Texas spends like the Big Ten does. And it's not just the top of the Big Ten. Indiana showed you, you know, Brett Bielema at Illinois, that guy, they've got as much resource. Penn State with their new head coach and Matt Campbell, they're not going to, they're chasing now. And while again, and you talked, we had the Georgia insiders on the show last week. They're shrinking. They're not spending with Texas. They A didn't know they can't, but Kirby still believes in development and retention, and maybe that works for the SEC, but how does that work against the powers of the Big Ten who are not pulling the reins back at all? Like they're all in. And that's what comes with that financial advantage. As for the big stories this week, and they're trying to get to a fourth straight champion in college football, something they hadn't done but a couple times in 50 years. Ohio State leads Cleveland.com's annual Big Ten media poll. Cleveland.com, I guess, does this. Ohio State, 15 first place votes, just ahead of Oregon with 11. And the defending national champions from Indiana sit third with Kurt Cignetti. The three heavy favorites are followed by USC, Michigan, and Penn State. So today, with the Tuesday, first day, you've got Illinois, Iowa, Penn State, Rutgers, USC, and Wisconsin. Safe to say center of attention there is going to be Lincoln Riley and USC today. Because USC is that team. If there's an underachieving team in the SC, in the Big Ten, it's USC. And they were underachieving when they were in the Pac-12. And Lincoln Riley, when he left Oklahoma to go to the West Coast, the idea was this was going to be a power. Can you imagine Lincoln Riley's offense with USC and the financial and NIL resources they have in LA and in Hollywood and Los Angeles? But it hadn't worked. But we know this offseason USC hired Gary Patterson. That'll be one of the real fascinating conversations today. Gary Patterson in. You know, the argument has been that Steve Sarkisian went and landed Will Muschamp to bring the physicality, to bring then that in-your-face SEC-style defense to go with Sark and complement his offense. Can Gary Patterson bring some of that for Lincoln Riley? At some point, it's got to pay off for Lincoln Riley. They're paying him a truckload of money.
1: Right.
0: And of those teams right there, Jack, they're probably the best candidate to join the elite programs of the conference. Like when I say Illinois, Iowa, Penn State, Rutgers, USC, and Wisconsin. USC is the one that could join those top three.
1: Yeah, and USC, they do play the three best teams in the conference.
0: Yeah, they've got that gauntlet. They've got to play Indiana, Ohio State, and Oregon. So, and then what do you think about Penn State with Matt Campbell? We like this. I'll be listening to that. Matt Campbell brought a ton of his guys from Iowa State. I know a lot of Longhorn fans are not fans of Matt Campbell, but he's a son of Ohio like myself. He's a cradle of coaches kid. And I think he's a good football coach. And I think Penn State did pretty good to lose James Franklin, kind of stumble through their coaching search and land a coach the caliber of Matt Campbell, who brought a lot of his players with him. I'll be interested to hear from Matt Campbell today.
1: I got
0: to
1: see it.
0: Agreed.
1: You
0: know what I mean? Agreed. We know what Kirk Ferentz is at Iowa. That's milk toast. He'll say the same thing that he always says. He's a really good coach. Illinois, Brett Bielema, he might say some things that'll create some headlines today.
1: But they're still definitively in that second
0: and or what third group. In the hell has happened to Wisconsin?
1: They stink. And they've stunk.
0: I mean, they were really, really good for a long time under Barry Alvarez. And then Brett Bielema. They stink. What has happened to Wisconsin? So those will be your six teams today at Big Ten Media Days. Ohio State and Oregon will show up on Wednesday along with some others, and then Indiana and Kurt Cignetti will wrap it up on Thursday along with Michigan, Maryland, Nebraska, Northwestern, and Washington. So six teams each day. Indiana, Ohio State, Oregon are the big storylines. One of those three teams are right there with Texas and with Georgia with odds to win the whole thing in the national championship. We're going to get to this coming up in the bottom of the hour because I do think Oregon is the team If you're asking who's next, that's not one of those three out of the Big Ten, it's Oregon.
1: Yeah, better be.
0: And we'll do the parallels of Steve Sarkisian and Dan Lanning, because they're both in that spot that they probably have the two most talented rosters in college football. But neither has been able to get it done. They've been really good, good programs, but not over the hump. Also in the Big Ten, four new head coaches. Kyle Whittingham is at Michigan. Matt Campbell, the aforementioned, at Penn State. Pat Fitzgerald is now the coach at Michigan State. And Bob Chesney, not Kenny Chesney, Bob Chesney is the new head coach at UCLA, coming in from James Madison.
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2: Did you have any sense at all Dusty May might be on a radar screen of an NBA team?
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1: 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Pro Football Hall of Famer Terrell Davis. From Super Troopers 3, Jay Chandrasekhar and Kevin Hepperman. And now, it's Rich Eisen.
2: Well, hey, everybody. Welcome to this edition of the Rich Eisen Show back here in Los Angeles after a day with the University of Michigan Champion Circle and athletic program back here with you on Disney Plus, the ESPN app, ESPN Radio, Sirius XM Channel 84-4204. Rich is the number to dial right here on this program. Last full week of the month of July and training camps are opening up. Fisticuffs at the Pittsburgh Steelers' first training camp practice. It's hot all over the country.
5: Here, coach.
2: Quarterback competitions and all sorts of stuff with contracts that aren't happening. And we got a first big, huge-ass trade demand, and everything's going down. And we'll talk about it best we can and keep tabs on it all throughout this three-hour program. Good to see you over there, Chris Brockman. How are you?
13: Hey, Rich, I'm excellent. How are you?
2: TJ Mike.
5: Hey, Rich, good morning.
2: He's nuts. The candle's lit. TJ Jefferson, good to see you over
15: there. Sure is. What's up, man? Welcome back.
2: Thank you. Great. It was fun to be around the Michigan athletic program for a hot minute. That was a lot of fun. So, listen, we talked about it. Jim, we talked about it at the end of yesterday's program.
5: Rich, got it.
2: Okay. We talked about it at the end of yesterday's program. And Sean McVay said over the weekend that Aaron Donald's going through a process.
13: Oh,
2: yes.
13: Me too.
2: He's going through a process to see if he wants to go through the process of playing football again. Or I guess...
15: They're trusting the process?
2: Again, I know it's all LeBron kind of in your mind worked out in the long run with LeBron James showing up there with him and his helicopter.
15: That had nothing to do with the process.
2: Okay, you know, like, but
15: nothing to do with
2: back in the day, you know, it didn't work out so well, the whole process trusting.
15: Listen, think about that.
2: He's going through a process. Guys, everybody back off. It's just
15: leave him alone. Okay.
2: At the end of the day, when the process is over, he's going to go, you know what? I've processed, and it'll be really, for me, shocking for him to go through this process and go, you know what? Nah. I just, you know, went through it, and I'm done. You know, I don't want to restart the clock of the Hall of Fame.
15: Body can't.
2: Don't want to leave the house. Want to just stay put. Don't want to go through the rigors. But he could potentially do that.
5: L.A. traffic.
15: We all believe he's going to come back.
13: L.A. traffic.
5: Yeah, L.A. traffic.
2: Yeah, I mean, that'll keep you
5: home. You might not want to drive.
2: That'll keep you home.
5: Yeah.
2: You know what I mean? The two most dreaded words in your life is Sepulveda and Pass.
5: Cool. Right?
2: That's
5: 405 North.
2: I mean, that's like, I know.
13: Not great, Bob. Out.
2: Put it all together and you got the Van Wyck, which, as you know, is unbeatable.
15: Undefeated.
2: So listen.
15: We all think he's coming back, right?
2: I do think so.
15: I mean, like.
2: Certainly since now, Les Need has chimed in on our local Los Angeles affiliate.
5: He has to.
15: Okay.
2: ESPN LA.
15: Yeah.
2: What show was this on? Because I'm always out of time. The DeMarco and Travis afternoon show.
15: Hey.
2: He here on our ESPN LA 710 affiliate here. Hello, Los. Hello, Los Angeles.
3: Hello.
2: Every single day.
3: That's hello. What
2: to Los Angeles. I think you're going to be saying this to Aaron Donald.
3: Hello.
2: Because this is what Les Snead had to say.
6: This is the first time Aaron, I call it, probably had the itch to come back, try to do something meaningful, which has been cool to see. Like when you, and you can speak to this, when you retire from the NFL, that's probably a cliff that's like the next chapter is a little, it's foggy.
7: Yeah.
6: It's like, wait a minute, is the next portion of my life going to be as, so, but interesting with Aaron, he's really enjoyed these years off and hasn't necessarily missed the game. It says he missed every now and then, mm-hmm. but not enough.

0: Dallas Cowboys, he was making some throws. He
1: definitely looked
0: against
1: like
0: the Bears in the fourth quarter. I mean, like, he had some moments, but again, it's not like, oh, he's definitely the guy here. Certainly after Minnesota let Sam Darnold walk to see what they have in J.J. McCarthy, and he goes up and down when he is healthy, and then when he's not healthy and Carson Wentz goes down, they're SOL in SKOL country, right? And so they go and they bring in Kyler Murray.
1: On the cheap.
0: On the cheap. Mm-hmm. Same way the two is in Atlanta. Now I've set the stage. Everybody kind of knows the story, but I kind of want to set it one more time because it's now arrived. We've been talking about it for weeks and months. What will it look like? How will they split it up? What sort of ways to split up reps can we look into to see who's got a leg up or not? And Kevin O'Connell's giving you none of that. It looks like this thing is fitty-fitty. Hit it.
2: We don't need to make this 50-50. You know, it's going to be that way to start when we're on kind of the time crunch. But when we get into some longer practices, there's some move the ball periods. There's some periods where the amount of plays is unknown sometimes as you really start to get into what real football is. So there may be some where by the day it's going to be hard to really – To really kind of quantify, okay, what exactly was it? Because as practices get going, it's not that exact science, but over the sequence of many days or as many days as we hope to have before we make a decision, I know we'll be thorough. I know both guys will feel like they've got an opportunity to compete, and they both know, and everybody on our team knows we're going to do what's best to give us the best possible chance to be a really good football team this year.
0: Man, this guy... Didn't he say it's not going to be 50-50 and then describe 50-50?
3: Exactly. That's like that's like Rick James putting his feet on Eddie's couch.
0: And it's not like they're going to be. I just love him. He's too smart for all of us, man.
1: Man.
0: It's not like, you know how when you walk into a rec hall or something like that, there's somebody here that's clicking a button to see, you know, I mean, to count attendance.
1: Sure.
0: There's only a few hundred people in the room. You know, that little clicker. Well, clicker.
1: Yep.
0: So there's not going to be somebody sitting there in training camp.
1: Count reps.
0: Click, doop, click, doop, click, doop, click. Oh, wait a minute. So Kyler's got 12. JJ's only got 8. Sounds like they're splitting it down the middle. And at some point, somebody's going to start a preseason game. And then someone's going to start the other preseason game. And then it's going to be a decision. But you know where I'm leaning on this one. And I've been leaning on it the whole time.
1: Yep.
0: The guy with all the experience, the former number one overall drafted player, on the cheap, as you put it. As you know, we like to use the words inexpensive cheap is infused.
1: Yeah.
0: But he is inexpensive. And the last thing they're going to do is wonder what Kyler could look like here. Because they've already seen what J.J. looked like last year and what J.J. could look like in these reps and these training camp practices. At some point, I think it's going to be, let's see what we have in Kyler first. And that will be unfortunate for my guy, 9. But I think that's just the way it's going to go. And then if he comes out of the box, look at the Minnesota schedule as well. Let's go here, guys.
4: What do we got?
1: All right.
0: I love that. I'm like, it sounds like it's 50-50 in the first soundbite. He's like, it's not 50-50.
1: Green Bay, Chicago, Tampa.
0: Oh, my God.
1: Oh, it's tough.
0: That's the first three. Opening up, home against Green Bay, a massive game. It's just as big as it gets.
1: Yep.
0: In division. You got to win your home division games. And so what are they going to... Like, that could be Kyler's first game. And then Kyler versus Caleb. Two number one overall drafted guys. Kyler versus Baker.
1: Oof.
0: And then everybody looks at the schedule and sees, like, a nice little break against Miami and then at New Orleans. One never knows. But I just think Kyler is going to be the guy until the wheels either fall off physically or... It's obvious that Kyler just isn't that guy.
1: Right.
0: And then you go to JJ, and then you figure out what happens after that. That's the way I kind of see it. But maybe I'm wrong. maybe I'm wrong, but Kevin O'Connell is going to be, it's going to be splitting reps to start.
1: 50-50.
0: And we'll see how the guys view the classroom. One of the sound bites of the spring.
1: It really was.
0: Okay, everybody. 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We've got two chairs sitting right here to my right. 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
14: Chris Mad Dog Russo, who went to a weird place today. You're of the Bob Dylan era.
15: I am, but with all due respect, I never was a huge Bob Dylan fan.
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16: I've had enough with Kelsey. I've had enough with the girlfriend. And now I got Caitlin Clark in the mix. I saw Caitlin Clark play, 50 games in college basketball the last 2 years? I never heard one reference. I never saw her father with a Chief jersey on. I never saw her with a Chief hat on. I heard not one reference in 50 games that she was a Chief fan. And then all of a sudden now, I was a big Kansas City fan. Oh, come on, stop, please. When Taylor Swift's Bob Dylan, come back and talk to me.
15: When Taylor Swift,
16: when she
15: Bob
16: has that
15: Dylan.
16: Sort of impact, come back. You can use Swifties with anyone. Come back and talk to me.
15: I would probably contend she has more influence than Bob Dylan ever had.
14: She makes more money in one afternoon than he did in his life.
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3: Okay.
0: And apparently this was a Major League air hockey game. 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
0: I wasn't getting it with air hockey.
19: No?
0: I'm watching air hockey. I'm waiting for one thing that goes, oh, okay, these are the best guys in the world. They're really, really good at this.
19: I do like the Ocho that they have on ESPN where they show all the weird sports for the day. Maybe that's what you were watching. I don't mind it.
0: I can even in something mundane like cornhole or darts, even like bowling, I can separate greatness from just a recreational bowler. But air hockey, I got to draw the line there. I've never played air hockey and thought, this game's really fun. I really haven't. It's like, this game sucks. Because it bounces off and then it hits your thing and goes in your own thing. You do own goals all the time. It's terrible.
19: So
0: terrible
19: game. Like you're bad at air hockey and you're mad about it.
0: Who's good at it? That's the whole point.
19: Pros on television.
0: How do you be good at it?
19: Yeah.
0: It's a dumb game.
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0: been a busy afternoon here. We appreciate all you dropping in. And let's check in with George, who is up next in Florida. Hello, George.
1: Hey, Paul. Listen, I'm in Florida, but long time Bloomington, Indiana boy, went to school there. And I'm so proud of the Hoosiers. But my wife was from Louisiana. The first time I ever went to an LSU game, I saw what real football was back then, and I was a suffering fan. But the reason I'm calling is, first of all, there could be an argument about which is the best college football conference. But there's no argument on who's the best TV, SEC, or Big Ten. And you're it, Paul. I listen to you every afternoon. And the reason I called is...
0: Thank you very much.
1: You're welcome. I'm a big proponent of staying with 12. Maybe 60 would work, but here's what I want to do. Why can't the SEC commissioner and the Big Ten commissioner say, okay, we're going to make a change. What we're going to do is we're going to keep it at 12, but it's going to be the top 12 teams. That would have brought in Notre Dame and Texas last year. That's just my assumption. And then the best team would have won. I mean, no offense, but we don't need Tulane in that game, right? Or in that group.
0: Yeah, well, let me say something, George. We don't need Tulane in that group, nor do we need the group of five team, whoever that was, that Liberty. I don't even remember anymore. But that's how the system was set up. It was set up that way to avoid antitrust. It's going to change over time, but it's convoluted. But let's remember, a couple of years ago, Sankey and a couple other people were on a committee that recommended the 12-team playoff, and you had commissioners from, I believe, the ACC and other leagues who fought it. So you had to get in there and make compromises so we could get it off the ground.
1: Okay, well, you know, I was like you. I went to law school, but I didn't know that was an antitrust issue. That's interesting. I thought,
0: Well, it's not. George, I can assure you it wouldn't be, but I think there's a concern that if everyone isn't included, you'll start getting monopolistic claims. I would love to fight that case, and I'd love to have you sitting next to me. But that's the way college leaders like to avoid even the threat of litigation. And I think they were concerned that if they shut out these smaller leagues, I'd love to hear you explain how they could have made a claim, but there was some concern about that. Or maybe collusion. I don't know what they were concerned about.
1: Well, and you can, you know how you are, you can always make a lawsuit out of anything. I mean, it may fly and it may not, but back to the college, I love to talk sports. And you know what? Tell Ledson someday I'd love to talk to him. I did a lot of criminal defense work in my time and worked for a lot of, organizations that helped people coming out of incarceration. But back to the college football. This year, I'm not very confident about my Hoosiers. I don't know why. And I think, Texas is it.
0: George, let's talk again soon. Really enjoyed the conversation. How about William in Fort Worth, Texas? Hello, William.
2: Hey, Paul. Do you think Texas can win the national championship this year?
0: William, I think they're in a really good spot. I think they could get there. I'm not willing to say they could win it all yet, but with the team and the talent that they have, there simply would be no reason why they could not make a serious run. Thank you, William, for the call. G, and there's the schedule. G is up next in Atlanta. Hello, G. Go right ahead. G hung up. Sometimes that happens, by the way. You hang up on yourself because you cannot wait to get on the air. Bobby is in Texas next. Hey, Bobby.
3: Hey. Just curious, Paul, since this past year we're done with it and we're starting this third year of Oklahoma and Texas being in the SEC, I was just curious, like, how they have done compared to, let's say, Missouri, Texas A&M, and the rest of the conference in the way of, you know, SEC titles, whatever. You know, just overall how they've done, both of them. And I'll hang up and listen.
0: Yeah, I think it's been a great, that's one of my favorite games every year. Hey, thank you for the call. I think let's try to squeeze G in here before we go. Hey, G.
4: Hey, Paul. Thanks for taking my call. Glad to hear your voice again. Happy belated birthday also. Paul, what would it take for the University of Georgia to host the trophy up in January on defense and offense? What do you think position groups on those particular sides of the ball need to do better than what they did last year? And besides having a better offense, coordinator calling plays on a consistent basis, what do you think we need to host that trophy again?
0: Well, I think on a defensive side, I think there's got to be a level of recklessness that there hasn't been. I don't want to go back to 21 and 22, but that's what a Georgia defense looks like, in my opinion. Offensively, have to be more. You just can't go through what we saw at the end of the Ole Miss game. The easiest thing in the world to say, well, that was Mike Bobo's fault. Come on, those plays were disgraceful. Let's quit apologizing for him. It's his fault. Blake Topmeyer is next.
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19: 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Okay? Yeah,
18: 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He is 75th in quarterback rating, which is about right. Mm-hmm. He's been the second best quarterback on the field against Ohio State, UTEP, Florida, and now Kentucky.
19: 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I'll give him that. But
18: 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It's the elephant in the room. It's an issue.
17: 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Jeff Ward and Ed Clements.
18: According to Axios, the city of Austin says there's a shortfall when it comes to parks.
19: The number of parks.
18: No. The amount of money to maintain them. They've hired consultants who then turned around and said, sell the naming rights.
19: Sell the naming rights.
18: That's correct.
19: Oh, good
18: so
19: Lord.
18: So with Barton Springs, you would have the Budweiser diving pool.
19: The Budweiser, instead of Barton Springs, would be Budweiser Springs.
18: Yes, it's
19: Budweiser Springs.
18: And maybe it'd be like put a big can in the middle of Barton Springs with some water coming out of the top.
19: Right. So.
18: And like the dog park would be, I don't know, Chewy's Park. And then have like a big bone down there with a big sign on it. Maybe get some glitter and some, some neon.
19: Instead of Langvinismal, Whataburger Golf Course.
18: Well, that's going to be trashed anyway. It's going to be paved over.
19: No, it's not.
18: Yeah, it'll be paved over.
19: But I get your gist.
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24: 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Maybe that's what you were watching. 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
23: 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But air hockey, I got to draw the line there. I've never played air hockey and thought, this game's really fun. I really haven't. 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
24: 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Like you're bad at air hockey and you're mad about it.
23: 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That's the whole point. How do
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0: Don't want to disappoint anyone, but you know the Kiffin show better than anyone. How do you think the next 7 weeks are going to play out, especially as we get into the season and get ready for Ole Miss?
1: I think the next several weeks, Lane will tell himself he's not thinking about Ole Miss, when in reality he is thinking about Ole Miss. I mean, until that game comes and goes, I think it's going to loom very large on his mind. It's going to loom very large on the minds of every single Ole Miss fan. But the thing of it is, for LSU in particular, you look at that schedule, and you know, right after they play Ole Miss, they have Texas A&M at home the following week. So in terms of narrative, in terms of spotlight, in terms of revenge game, all that type of stuff, the Ole Miss game is front and center, as it should be. I understand all of that. But in terms of making the playoff in Lane's first season, the following week at home against Texas A&M is just as important as that week three game against Ole Miss. And so I think that's sort of the thing that's left out of LSU's September schedule, is we all tend to focus on that Ole Miss game. But you look at it, they got Clemson out of the gates. Clemson, we all know, not what they used to be, but it's a tougher season opener than most teams in the SEC will face. And then they have Ole Miss in week three, and then they have Texas A&M, another playoff contender, in week four. So there are certain teams in the SEC where I feel like we're going to learn very, very little about them in the first 3 or 4 weeks of the season. LSU is quite the opposite. I mean, LSU could exit September as either number one in the country, or LSU could exit September with their playoff hopes on life support and 2 months of the season still to go. So I think for LSU, September will be as telling for them as it is for any team in this conference.
0: Great stuff, Blake. Thank you. Blake Topmeyer joining us, talking about Kiffin and the season and the schedules. And we will take a short break. Plenty of time for you to react to all of that at 855-242-7285.
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0: Welcome back here on a Tuesday afternoon. Big Ten Media Day is underway. A lot of shots fired up there. We'll talk more about that later. Tim in Louisiana is up next. Hello, Tim.
1: Good afternoon, Paul, and hotty toddy. First thing I wanted to say is what a great, great conversation you had with Blake Topmeyer. I mean, he touched on so many fluent points about playoff expansion and the importance of the regular season, and I thought you just did a great job with him.
0: Thank you. I think it's pretty obvious to the audience. I have so much respect for Blake. I don't know if there's a sports writer who covers the SEC who gets right to the point, information-wise. He's just so articulate. Yeah, he's not one of these that you know, gives you a lot of just useless verbiage.
1: True, and I love his comments on Quentin Kiffin. And I wonder if his media strategy is now to lay low and not stir the pot.
0: Well, that is the strategy, and I don't know which one down there in Baton Rouge came up with it, but you know, a lot of people say that Kiffin can't do it, but I think he can. I mean, Lane Kiffin's a smart guy. You don't need to tell him what's at stake here. And I think all the social media is just a game. I don't think he needs it. I don't think it's just part of a perception that the media has created.
1: And the last thing I want to comment on is Blake Topemeyer's USA Today article about Dabo Swinney and his inability to adapt.
0: Yeah, you know what's funny? I didn't even get a chance to get into that because I was so intrigued by what he said.
1: But it's a great, great, great article.
0: I will.
1: And if I remember my Clemson history right, I mean, it was Tommy West, Ken Hetfield, and Danny Ford before Tommy Bowden and Dabo's ascension.
0: Yeah, I mean, the Dabo Swinney backstory, Tim, is fascinating. I think it was the 08 season. Alabama and Clemson played in the opener, and Clemson lost. And a couple weeks later, Dabo came in. Nobody thought he had any chance of getting the job full time. He had never been a head coach. He had been at Alabama and lost his job there. So it was a shock. And it took him about 3 or 4 years to finally get it going. And some people at Clemson were very patient. And then about 2016 all the way through about 21, he had one of the two or three best programs in the country. But since then, it's pretty much crashed and burned.
1: One more comment before we go. I had to spend some time at University of South Carolina in the early 80s, 81 to 83. And there was one of my favorite local hangouts. And there was a graffiti written in the bathroom. It said, I'd rather be on probation than to get beat by Wofford.
0: That's great. That is fantastic.
1: Well, thank you, Paul.
0: Hey, thanks, Tim. You bet. I appreciate it very, very much. Let me check in with Paul, who is out in California. Hey, Paul, good afternoon.
2: Good. How are you?
0: Great. Thank you.
2: How you doing? Hey, where's Alabama going to end up? I think 5.
0: I think the tug of war right now is, I think the media polls seem to be pointing toward about a 9-3 record, which wouldn't be enough. It's a fine line between 8-3 and 10-2. Last year, they were able to get on a run. I really like their schedule. I think it's manageable. They could win 10 games if they got the quarterback situation sorted out pretty quickly.
2: That's my other question. Quarterback. It's all about the quarterback. I got Dante Moore, my guy, Oregon. But who do they have? They got two guys. Who's the best?
0: Well, here's what I'll tell you. The fact that they haven't, they don't know yet, would tell me that Austin Mack is probably, maybe have a, you know, has a slight edge. Cause it, with a guy like Keon Russell, when you're ascending and you're coming from behind, the other guy's been in the program 4 years, you either take that job over or you don't. And there's obviously some reasons why he has not. The good news for Alabama, they have 4 games. To figure it out. They have a pretty manageable, I dare say easy opening stretch. Okay. I think the first 4 games, I think the toughest game of the first four, the first 5 is at Mississippi State.
2: I will disagree, sir. Kentucky, Will Stein.
0: I'm a big fan of Will Stein, but I promise you, Jeff Lebby's got a better program in his third year than Will Stein does in his first.
2: Well, here's my deal. I'll bet you $1,000, cash money, Kentucky beats Alabama. You on with that one?
0: Well, first of all, I don't have $1,000 to bet, but we'll have a play bet, okay? We'll just do it for bragging rights, but I don't know where you're coming from, the fact that you think Kentucky's going to beat Alabama in the second week of the season. That's absurd. Michael Casagrande is up next. We're coming right back.
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17: you, Dad.
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24: 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Travis made the choice. Travis dated her, and they fell in love, and now they're married and spent $30 million on the wedding.
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24: 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It's a sports story, my friend.
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1: Again, everyone, I'm Ed Clements.

0: wherever he is. I mean, for all I know, he may have that staycation working. Supposed to be back on the air on Thursday, but we got the whole gang together to bring you all the latest in sports and fun stuff. Kyle, how are you? Good to see you, Kim Osabi. I'm doing good today. Doing really good in there. And there's Trey Campbell on the other side. Hi, Trey. How are you there, buddy?
1: I'm doing all right. I'm just trying to get this headphone jack to work.
0: Trying to get the headphone jack to work. Is Kyle working okay? Is Kyle working okay?
1: Yeah, everybody's on. Everything's fine.
0: I don't hear Kyle. I don't. Is this my headphones? My goofy-ass headphones? It may be. All right, let's punch the right butt there. I hope Jeff's not listening. He's going to send me an email. Welcome to the show. And, man, it's been a busy, busy Tuesday again in the NFL. And it's been a busy Tuesday in college football. Let's start. First of all, I'll tell you what we're going to talk about today. We're going to talk a lot of college football. We have an absolute ton of pro football to talk about. And then at 5 o'clock, we're going to talk about golf. Tommy Morrison, the former Longhorn who won on the Korn Ferry Tour last Saturday in his only fourth start as a professional, he will join us from Ogden, Utah. He's playing in the Utah Championship this week and join us to talk about his early success. A meteoric rise. Jackson Colvin won on the PGA Tour. He and Tommy used to go head-to-head just a few months ago with the SEC. Colvin from Auburn, of course, Tommy from Texas. But now both those young guys making their mark on the professional tour. And what Colvin did was simply amazing. Much like Tommy, got into the Korn Ferry Tour because of a great college career. And they both won last week. Pretty amazing. Tommy Morrison, the former Longhorn, at 5 o'clock here on 102.7 ESPN. Okay, let's start it off with some college football news. As we talked about yesterday, the Big Ten is having their media days this week. And a blockbuster story revealed this morning early on, Ohio State has signed a $17 million deal with J.P. Morgan Chase. $17 million a year for a patch on all 36 teams that play sports for Ohio State. $17 million for a patch from J.P. Morgan's new NCAA rules allows. Now, help me out with us on Kyle. They allow multiple patches. So
2: two patches per uniform, okay. And they have to be 4 square inches max.
0: 2 per uniform.
2: Correct. And then one on equipment as well.
0: Okay.
2: So helmet or whatever.
0: So, and they, I know the SEC will have the SEC logo.
2: Correct.
0: And then you're allowed 2. Texas has the Swoosh, mm-hmm. who makes their uniforms. I guess that would be considered 1 possibly. I don't know. But they have the Swoosh. They have nothing else on their uniform. They've avoided commercializing their uniform. So Ohio State, one of the big players in the Big Ten, said, tradition out the window. $17 million for all 36 teams, J.P. Morgan Chase. Then, hours later, not too long ago, Notre Dame announced a deal with SoFi Technology, SoFi Stadium in L.A., SoFi everywhere. It's better than Ohio State's.
2: Mm-hmm.
0: $18 to $20 million deal with SoFi Technologies for a patch. 6-year deal for Notre Dame. And both institutions say there will be NIL opportunities for athletes. So this will be a big boost to the football program, but I can also see, of course, basketball teams will wear it. And I think it'll filter down to the best players in women's sports, too.
2: Mm-hmm.
0: But mostly, this is a football opportunity. So it is a huge, huge deal. Thoughts on that? Ohio State jumping in there at $17 million and Notre Dame $18 to $20 million.
2: I know you have had the argument with Jeff in the past about commercializing the Texas uniforms due to history and all that stuff like that. Notre Dame being a team that still doesn't allow their names to be on the back of the jersey, but having a SoFi logo on it, I think is absolutely crazy.
0: Mm-hmm.
2: Whatever, because Notre Dame is one of those schools that when you think about history, when you think about, you know, prominent uniforms, that Golden Dome, that navy blue, like that is something that is in etched in pretty much everyone's brain when you think about Notre Dame. You always know what they're going to wear. That's always the same. It always has been the same. And now They've got that SoFi patch, but yet still no players on the back.
0: Yeah, Penn State does that too. Still no names on the back. And you know, it's a matter of keeping up with the Joneses, and I'm not talking about Jerry Jones. It's keeping up money wise. So I think this is going to be a trend. I was on the phone this morning with someone in the Longhorn world, and I said, "Hey, is this coming down the pike? Is this coming down the pike?" And they said, "Well, it would have to be an extraordinary deal to get UT to do that, because Chris Del Conte, to his credit, for years has said we're not going to monkey with the uniforms." Which I, as an older guy who love the traditions, don't monkey with it. Don't, because you know, I've always said you need the road jersey, the white. I see.

0: testing at 11 a.m., so it never even worked. They did like some dark onyx uniforms against LSU one year.
1: Yeah.
0: And they, for a while there, they had the stripes on the shoulders that were supposed to resemble some uniforms from the 70s. But when I think about A&M, especially when I was growing up, it's, you know, the maroon helmet, the maroon top, the white bottoms, the black shoes.
1: Yeah.
0: That's it. That's all you wanted
1: to do. Classy, classy.
0: And then finally they reverted back to it, but now they're doing, you know, just the all blackout uniform. And I think that's pretty much the only, you know, alternative uniform they'll have besides every once in a while they'll do like a throwback.
1: I will tell this story. I've told it before. My last visit with Daryl Royal was 3 days before he died. He was in the throngs of Alzheimer's. He was at the Corinthia where he lived with his wife Edith. They had just moved him to a room where it's intensive care for dementia and Alzheimer's patients. I went out there. Texas was playing at Texas Tech in an afternoon game, and I went out that morning to visit Coach, and he was agitated. He wasn't happy. He was, you know, his mind was not all there. Kept on asking, where's Edith? Where's Edith? And we sat down, and we did the, you know, post-game show afterward. I sat down with him to watch football, and we were watching the first game of the day. The 11 o'clock game was the Aggies at Mississippi State. And on that day, the Aggies were wearing black uniforms, and Mississippi State was wearing some type of white uniform.
0: Mm-hmm.
1: And Coach, we sat down, and Coach Roll said, who in the heck are we watching? I said, we're watching the Aggies are playing at Starkville today. He said, well, who's who?
0: Oh, yeah, because
1: who's who?
0: That was when they did the Snow Bowl, the Independence Bowl. It was like a little commemorative game the first time they played each other since that Snow Bowl at the Independence Bowl back in the 90s.
1: So we're watching. He says, who are we watching? I said, the Aggies are black, wearing black, and Mississippi State's wearing white. He goes, the Aggies are wearing what? I said, they're wearing black today, Coach. He goes, blanking Aggies. Just laughed about it. And that was later. We left that game, and he was invited to a picking party upstairs at Corinthia with some singer. And they were going to have ice cream. He said, I don't want to watch this game. Let's go listen to some music. We go up there. We had a bowl of ice cream, listen to some music. And it was about time for kickoff for the Texas and Texas Tech game. I said, Coach, let's go watch the Longhorn game. He goes, nah, I'm going to watch it. I like this girl's music. I'm staying here. You go ahead. It's the last time I saw him because he died 3 days later. But I'll never forget that. What are the Aggies wearing? And that just... It just shows. And that's one thing, again, back on subject, Chris Del Conte's never wavered from that tradition. But I kind of have the feeling they may waver on this tradition this year with the patches because everybody's doing it. And what an easy, easy money get to have a patch. Trey, your thoughts, you're a college football watcher. Your sport, one of your sports is soccer.
2: Yeah.
1: And good Lord in heaven, they're all over the soccer stuff.
2: Yeah, you've kind of become accustomed to it if you've watched soccer long enough. If you watch the Liga MX in Mexico, they have about 15 different sponsors on their jerseys.
0: Yeah, it looks like NASCAR, right?
2: Yes. Yeah, I'm a big NASCAR fan, so sponsors don't really bother me that much as long as they don't change sort of what makes the UT uniform
1: so,
2: what it is.
1: So special, yeah.
2: I could live with a patch on the shoulder.
1: I'll just say this, I could live with a patch too.
0: I think that's something that UT will probably end up doing if they do end up buying a patch or getting a patch on their jersey. It'll be something where it's just like a white name, so it doesn't stand out. Like, it's not going to be like Chase, the blue diamond or whatever that Chase has that'll be on a red uniform for Ohio State, or the Monster Energy patch that's going to be bright green on all the Big 12 stuff.
1: Yeah.
0: It'll just be a white, just basic name.
1: I don't know. Maybe
0: I think that would be
1: maybe
0: something
1: maybe
0: they would probably end up doing.
1: Well, maybe the person who's forking over the 17 million at Ohio State and the 18 to 20 million at Notre Dame saying, we want this color and you'll like it.
0: Yeah.
1: I was thinking, who, if Texas did this, who would be the patch? And I said, I talked to a UT person today. He said, well, they said it would be an extraordinary number if they did it. Then I talked to some people down at the Capitol, big UT people inside, and they said, oh yeah, it's in the works, Ed. It's going to

0: happen. We just don't know what it is. So
1: yeah.
0: I got a list of what would it be. I want to get you both guys' reaction. Will Texas have a patch? And I think the biggest one, and I think the most obvious one, and I think this dude can afford it because he's giving money away like crazy, and this is advertising, it would be Dell Computers. I can see Dell.
1: Yeah.
2: Yeah, that makes sense.
1: Yeah, Dell would be a good one. I think
0: it's Austin.
1: The Moody Group could also be a very good one because, I mean, their name's all over the town in general.
0: Right.
1: And so just putting their slapping their name on something else isn't going to hurt them.
0: Yeah.
1: I know Human is on the field.
0: Humana?
1: It's just Human.
0: It's Human.
1: Yeah, Human with two N's. But like.
0: Well, the Moody Foundation, Moody may do that because, yeah, I saw Ross Moody at Maudie's last week. Yeah, they may do that because they like to have their name. It could be. Okay, here's another one. Tesla.
1: That could be interesting.
2: Yeah,
1: I don't know.
2: That
1: if would be Elon's looking into the sphere of college football right
2: now. Yeah, I don't know how many games Elon's is going to.
1: What about
2: it makes sense considering they're here. But.
0: He's got a lot of kids, you know what I mean? He'll be on the field with McConaughey calling plays.
1: Yeah. What about Waymo?
0: Waymo, that's yeah.
1: Or Uber in that, or like something.
0: Waymo in that kind of a line with a California, Waymo.
1: I mean, it's...
0: I'm thinking Texas
1: companies. Yeah, I got a pilot program in Austin, but you could think of, you know, Verbo, VRBO.
0: They're pretty good in Austin. That's good, VRBO. What about AT&T? They're everywhere.
2: Yeah. They sponsor Texas Stadium, right?
1: Used to. Not anymore.
0: Yeah. You weren't here last week when... It's
1: Galaxy.
0: Now, what is this?
2: I didn't hear about that.
0: It's Galaxy.
1: Galaxy
0: $75 million deal. Galaxy AI data center or something. Mm-hmm. AT&T would be good. AT&T's all on the tour.
2: Maybe
0: stuff.
2: Yeti.
1: Oh, Yeti.
0: Yeah. Oh.
1: There you go. They've got
0: Where's
1: the money.
0: Where's that damn bell? That's a good one.
2: They have a building in, right around the the Regency, the Hyatt Regency, I think.
1: That's right on South Congress, right?
2: Yeah.
0: They already have the soccer team.
2: Yeah.
0: That's good. I like that.
1: Yeah, that's very interesting.
0: But would they be able to fork over, which I believe would be $20 million or excess $20 million a year?
2: I think they could do it.
1: Yeah, they got a lot of money going around
0: that's
1: right now.
0: That's got a lot of coolers.
1: What about your Cassis Village Shell?
0: Cassis Village Shell. Now, that would be, you know, Cassis Village Shell or Dirty Martin's. You know what I mean?
1: Right.
0: El Patio.
2: Maybe Dirty Martin.
1: Oh, H-E-B?
2: Yeah, H-E-B is the one.
0: Wait a minute. HEB, big player, and say, okay, I got another one. What about Southwest Airlines?
2: That's a good one.
1: Interesting, yeah.
2: Frost Bank.
1: They're pretty big in
0: Frost
1: Dallas.
0: Frost Bank is a regional deal. I'm not sure that my friend Tim Crowley and the San Antonio boys want to fork over $20 million to be on the patch.
1: Yeah.
0: But then again, I think people are thinking.
1: Texas has the deal with UFCU, so I don't know if they're going to be able to stray away from another bank.
0: That's minor league.
2: Yeah.
1: And
0: nobody calls it UFCU. Everybody calls it
1: baseball
0: field.
1: It's still a partnership. It's still a partnership within the university.
0: Oh, I know.
1: So therefore, I don't know how they can do with other banks.
0: Well,
1: they
0: can deal with UFCU. Right, But I think Frost is a little regional. What else did I put down? What else did you have down? Another Oracle?
1: Oh, yeah.
0: Here in town.
2: That could be. I think he's probably a little bit more interested in Michigan now.
0: Larry Ellison, Jeff's friend. Yeah.
1: I don't know. This could very well work well into the college sphere. Bumble, the dating app that's based here in Austin.
2: That'd be funny.
1: I mean, they make some
0: Arch
1: pretty
0: Manning
1: good
0: for Bumble.
2: That'd be like a Ted Lasso when they put the banter on their jersey. That'd be funny.
1: I mean, it's an Austin-based company, and it would, you know, it sells numbers within the college sphere. So I think it would be, I mean, pretty good. And there's all these startup tech firms and stuff, too. Who knows?
0: You got to be careful with the startup tech firms.
1: Yeah.
0: You know what I mean?
1: Yeah, definitely.
0: You got to be really, because they had a tendency to. Startup tech firms would spend all their money for parties on.
1: I mean, we've
0: seed
1: got
0: money.
1: Google and Apple campuses as well. They're around town.
0: But I think Exxon.
1: Or Valero.
2: Yeah, I'd say Exxon. Valero because the proximity to.
0: D.R. Horton Home Builders, my friend Mark Winters, D.R. Horton, biggest home builder in the country.
1: Oh yeah,
0: headquartered in Texas.
2: Maybe Bud Light.
0: Bud Light, you can't have beer.
1: I don't think you can
0: have hooch
1: on the jersey.
0: Can't have hooch, and you can't have gambling interests. Or Dan Patrick will swoop down and get those jerseys off. Take off those jerseys.
2: He's got a lot to worry about now, and I'd imagine that would be his first thing on his agenda.
0: What if Texas would put Sharia law on their jerseys. He would go crazy.
1: And like in Arabic too.
0: Yeah. In Arabic, Sharia law. Oh my gosh, those Republicans over there would march to the Longhorn game. Stop the game. Stop the game.
1: So another thing I've seen, some universities are using their own like health facilities as their sponsor. So like UT, like, you know, UT MD Anderson or whatever.
0: Yeah.
1: That could be a good partnership with a jersey, because I mean, they're technically separate but the same entity, so you could work out a pretty good deal there. Because I know Marshall's doing their own, and I think Michigan State, too.
0: Yeah. All right, we're going to take a break. So that's the big news. Again, recapping that money news from college football, and it will go, some of it will go directly to name, image, likeness, and which is wow. And I guess you'll see Ohio State players talking about J.P. Morgan's Chase and doing commercials or videos or Instagram or whatever. And then the Notre Dame guys for SoFi Technologies. So
1: they're also banked too. So yeah, they do banking and stuff like that. I think one of the big thing about SoFi's deal with Notre Dame is the fact that they're going to be doing like financial literacy classes and getting people to getting the players to take part in their app.
0: Well, I hope the financial literacy classes are for the football team. Well,
1: correct.
0: If you're a regular student in Notre Dame, I dare say you probably don't need a financial literacy test if you're at Notre Dame.
1: Yeah, I'm pretty sure their dads know how to do that for them.
0: I think they know how to do that too. All right, when we come back, Big Ten Media Days, we'll talk about the preseason polls still to come today. A lot of stories about quarterbacks in the National Football League, and bad behavior is paying off for a certain Philadelphia Eagle today. And news from camps, Cowboys, Jerry World, all the guys today. We're going to try to find some tape of that later as well. Jerry Jones as the Cowboys open camp. That guy. All right. Much, much more. 1027 ESPN.
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0: All right, friends. 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
0: Hey, back on the show. I'm Ed Clements along with Kyle Owen and Trey Campbell on this Tuesday afternoon. Jeff will be back on Thursday. This is the time of the year when you have the Big Ten Media Days. Last week we had the SEC Media Days, ACC, and the other conferences. So this is a time to conferences to really boast about themselves, be proud about themselves, unleash a lot of Bravo Sierra about themselves. We saw that last week, and most of the nomination with Greg Sankey of the SEC, and we heard this in his interview with Trey Elling, was talking about, are you going to support the college football bill that Ted Cruz is proposing? He said, no, we're not going to do that right now. And that's a bit of irony because this is a Texas senator who's working bipartisan to try to do some stuff for college football, but it's not a good deal for the University of Texas, not a good deal for the fight in Texas A&M Aggies, so they said no. And the Big Ten has not signed on this either, so I think it's a little bit of a specious bill if the two biggest, most viable, dominant conferences don't sign off on this. And today in Chicago, the stories talks about the Big Ten commissioner, Tony Tony Petitti, standing with the three consecutive national trophies and talking about the dominance of the Big Ten Conference. They've won the last three national championships. They've won four college football games in a row directly against the SEC, which hasn't had a team play for the conference title in the past 4 years. We've seen the Texas Longhorns get ousted by Washington, get ousted by Ohio State. The Aggies got ousted by Miami, not in the Big Ten, but a very, very good team. And Tony Petitti was flexing his muscles today where he had some comments about the Big Ten Conference.
13: BFP, unless they play and have them be successful, which we have been very successful, if they're not going through a gauntlet in the regular season. You know, this idea that the middle of our conference isn't hard, is this not right? Like, at the end of the day, our teams are ready for the CFP. Our travel looks like the CFP travel. You're going all over the country. How we play, the difficulty in the road in the Big Ten, I just think that's overlooked. The reason why we've been so successful is our teams are prepared. You know, when the best teams in any given season play each other, that's great. That prepares them. But you also get through a lot of really difficult games. You cannot just be ready to go play in the postseason after you think you've played something easy. It just doesn't happen. And so I think that's kind of something that gets overlooked in our league. We have a really difficult league. It's tough to win on the road in the Big Ten for even the best teams.
0: Come on there. Easy there, Tony. listen, the SEC has some cyclical teams, some doormat teams like the Kentuckys and the Mississippi States, and now Arkansas tank no good. But I tell you what, in looking at the lower half of the Big Ten right now, and I don't know if you guys believe this or not, you've got some really bad teams in the Big Ten. I give you Purdue. Purdue should not be playing football. Purdue was the last time they were good, fellas. Remember this? The man they called Drew Brees. Drew Brees and the old legendary late quarterback, late coach Joe Tiller.
2: Yeah, R.I.P. Joe Tiller.
0: R.I.P. Joe Tiller. Went to a Rose Bowl. They were good back then, but they're terrible.
2: Mm-hmm.
0: Gut-rotten awful in football. Rutgers from Piscataway, New Jersey. They're no good in football. No good at all. Remember when Texas played at Rutgers many years ago? Mm-hmm. Remember he was on the sidelines for Rutgers? Tony Soprano, baby.
2: James Gandolfini
0: was on this.
2: They made a commercial about that.
0: James Gandolfini was at the game. Greg Schiano, yeah. So, no, Rutgers is no good. Michigan State has taken a precipitous fall. I'm old enough to remember when Michigan State was always good.
2: Yeah.
0: And they'd have some hellacious games with Michigan, but, boy, have they fallen off the map.
2: Mm-hmm.
0: I don't mean to pick on the Big Ten, but I'm going to. Maryland ain't no good.
1: Nope.
0: No good.
1: Except for the two times they beat Texas.
0: I know, which was, that was a Tom Herman first game, I guess, and then the next year. Yeah, that was bizarre. That rainy game up there in, mm-hmm. in Landover. Maryland's no good. Northwestern, I'm sorry. They're fun to watch. It's a great story.
1: New okay. stadium.
0: Yeah, new stadium. Why they do that, I'll never know. I went to their old stadium 30 years ago. Wonderful, old, right on campus. Yeah. Gee, it was good. Nobody was there. Northwestern's not any good. UCLA, we talked about this yesterday when you were gone, Trey. UCLA has been no good for a while. Just awful for a while. But they've had like an infusion of $41 million from alumni.
2: And they got that Holy Cross coach.
0: Is it Holy Cross or the James Cross, Madison?
2: James Madison, yeah.
0: James Madison. I think
2: he used to be it. I think he moved.
0: Was he at Holy Cross before?
2: From,
0: Well, they're going to be, I think, if they spend that wisely, they may be back.
2: I think they could make a run that we see. I don't know if they'll be like Indiana, but I think they're doing the Indiana model.
0: They are. That's six teams who are rotten. I give you another team that's been so disappointing the last few years. Wisconsin. Wisconsin is a team, when Barry Alvarez was coach, they'd go to the Rose Bowl. They were fun to watch. Tough-ass teams.
2: Yeah.
0: They were good.
2: They're probably going to fire Luke Fickell.
0: Yeah, and
1: was last year.
0: He was a hot commodity.
2: He got Cincinnati to the playoffs.
0: Sure, he was a hot commodity.
2: He should have went to USC.
0: He should have gone someplace else. Yeah, well, you say that, but hey, I don't know if you guys have ever been to Madison, Wisconsin. What a college town!
2: It is nice.
0: What a college town!
2: From what I heard.
0: There's a bar and a pizza joint everywhere, all over town. It's a state capital, much like Austin. It's Austin. 45 years ago.
1: Yeah.
0: Big lake right by campus. That's the good thing. The only bad thing is check back with me at Halloween night when it starts snowing, and it will snow through March. That's the only bad deal. Wisconsin, I wish they were better. Camp Randall, that's a heck of a place to watch a football. I never watched a football game. I watched it on TV, and they got that stomp or whatever they do.
1: The jump around.
0: Here's the most disappointing team of the last 25 years in college football to me.
1: Yeah.
0: The Children of the Corn, Nebraska.
2: Man.
0: Think
2: they got stuff going. They got Matt Rule as the head coach. They got Raiola as their quarterback, and everything is just falling apart.
0: Yeah. They still have sellouts since Moby Dick was a minnow.
1: Yeah.
2: What else is there to do?
0: There's nothing else to do. There's no pro sports in Nebraska. They sell out that stadium, but you guys are too young to remember, oh, my Lord. Nebraska used to be great year after year after year with the old man Bob Devaney. Then they had Tom Osborne. Then they've had a cavalcade of other coaches. You know, the last time they were relevant to me was when Colt McCoy broke their heart.
1: The last Big 12 championship before the shakeout, whenever they went to the Big 10 and Colorado went to the Pac-12 and all that.
2: Were those the Bo Pelini era?
0: Bo Pelini. And that guy was a lunatic.
2: Yeah, he was crazy.
0: He was a crazy man. And that's when, remember that game, fellas, when Longhorns were going for the last field goal and Colt threw it out of bounds. And when you
1: Time on the clock.
0: When you throw it out of bounds, the ball has to hit something.
1: Yeah.
0: It has to hit something. And Nebraska and Ndamukong Suh, who was just dominating game, he was so good. They thought they had won, and Pelini's out there doing cartwheels, and not so fast. I was about to do the post-game show on KLBJ, and I'm sitting from me to Kyle from the replay booth with the old guy, replay guys, and they looked and they looked and they looked and they looked, and they have to determine when the ball hit something, when he threw it out of bounds to stop the clock, and boom, it hit something. I forgot what it hit, maybe the side there at Jerry World. 1.4 seconds left.
1: Yeah.
0: Boom. Texas kicks a field goal and goes and wins that game.
1: I was actually at a soccer tournament. We were staying at a hotel out of town, and the whole team was watching that game. It was absolutely insane. I actually still have the newspaper, the front page from after that game when Texas won it. It's like me and my brother did a little time capsule in like 2010, and so it's in there.
0: Yeah. And the last team I want to bring up, great state, great place to go in the summertime. They've had some controversies with their state government and with dealing with ICE. That's Minnesota, the Golden Gophers. Yeah. Minnesota, in my lifetime, has never been really good.
1: They were really good and like way back when.
0: Way back when.
1: They've got a few national championships, I think even before A&M's national championship.
0: But they've still got that head coach who wears the tie, the little tie and stuff.
1: PJ
2: Fleck.
0: Yeah, mm-hmm.
2: Didn't they beat Ohio State at one point?
0: They might have. But that team, so you got Minnesota, Nebraska, Wisconsin, UCLA, Northwestern, Maryland, Michigan State, Rutgers, and Purdue are just afterthoughts.
2: Minnesota's middle of the road. They're like a 5-4 team.
0: Middle to late.
2: Yeah.
0: And then it starts getting better. And let's talk about the Big Ten preseason poll, because I think there are 9 teams that are good. Mm. That are good. They have some elite teams, but according to the media, the preseason media poll, top 9 list, I'll say. Number one is a team we'll see at DKR in early September. Ohio State got 15 first place votes. They are number one in the conference. They got a lot of players coming back. They've got Ryan Day, a veteran coach. They've got 2 former NFL coaches who are coordinators. We talked about Arthur Smith last week, mm-hmm. who used to be the Falcons head coach. He was the offensive coordinator for Mike Tomlin and the Steelers this past year with Aaron Rodgers. And then Matt Patricia, the goofball defensive guru who used to work for Belichick as an assistant, so successful, flamed out as a head coach. Ohio State's very, very good.
1: Yeah. They got Bo Jackson to come back and play for him.
0: The Bo Jackson. It's a different Bo Jackson.
2: Oh, yeah. I forgot about that guy.
0: Yeah. Ohio State, I think, is the best in that conference. Maybe not by a long shot, but I think they're a clear favorite because I think – Georgia is a clear favorite in the SEC.
1: Yeah.
0: Number 2 in the Big Ten preseason poll, the Oregon Ducks.
1: Yeah.
0: Mysterious team of Dan Lanning.
1: Right. It's always felt like Oregon has been, they're always seem to be right there, but just never can like get over that hump. It's always been, you know, one and done in the playoffs or can't win the Big Ten championship game. Or when they beat Ohio State a couple years ago, and then Ohio State turned around in the playoffs and absolutely boat raced them.
0: Crushed them.
1: It's one of those teams that just can't get over the hump.
0: Yeah, and they're predicted number 2. They got 11 first place votes. At number 3 in the Big Ten preseason poll was Indiana, the defending national champion of Kirk Cignetti. They got 5 first place votes. They got to replace the quarterback Fernando Mendoza, who's now shooting crap out in Vegas. they've got to replace. They've got Josh Hoover, who was the TCU quarterback, gunslinger. The guy is really good. He kind of trailed off at the end of the year. He cost TCU some games last year with untimely interceptions and fumbles, but I like Josh Hoover, and he comes from a very good system of Sonny Dykes, so they have Indiana number 3. Number 4 is the mystery team. We just saw him on TV here in our studio. Lincoln Riley and USC. I think college football is better when USC is really, really good. And I know there are a ton of USC haters out there. I know a lot of you hate USC because, you know, loyal to the Longhorns, when they beat them in the national title game. But I think if USC's better, the whole college football better. Who knows about Lincoln Riley?
1: Yeah, he hasn't really shown much of anything the past few years. He's had so much, you know, hype before the season. It's funny that people are continuously giving them the hype, but every single year, year after year, they're not doing anything with it. I mean, they might be a top 25 team, but they are probably 25, 26, 27 every single year. They're not in the playoff conversation. They haven't been ever. I don't think they've never been to the playoffs.
2: No. He really wasted Caleb Williams.
0: He did. Mm-hmm. He did because they were 9-4 last year. But
2: their defense was horrible.
0: That's it. That's the... He's in the Mike Leach, guys.
2: Yeah.
0: They don't play defense a lot of time. God bless Mike Leach. And a lot of his disciples don't put a premium on defense. They don't. Look down the line. They don't. And Lincoln Riley, who escaped the posse in Norman. I think he had maybe some marital problems or something. But he took the big casino and went to Los Angeles and has done absolutely nothing.
1: Yep.
0: Nothing. What does their football schedule look like, Ryan?
1: They don't have Notre Dame this year. Notre Dame took them off their schedule.
2: That's crazy. You got to have that game.
0: And they're not on the schedule. Let me look this because
2: they always played. That's weird.
0: This didn't help them at all as they have gone to the Big Ten to me.
1: So to start the year.
0: Yeah, I got it right here. Let's talk about it.
1: Yeah, to start the year, they play a whole bunch of nobodies. Some
0: San Jose State win. Fresno State win. Louisiana a win. Yeah. Rutgers a win. They're going to be 1-2. They'll be 4-0. Then they host Oregon.
1: Mm-hmm.
0: They're not going to beat Oregon.
1: That'll be the first test.
0: And then the following week, they host the Washington Ducks, who are not the same old Washington Huskies. Well, the Ducks are, they face the Ducks and the Huskies.
1: Yeah.
0: Washington Huskies, excuse me. I don't trust.
1: Don't tell Brandon.
0: I know, sorry, Brandon. I don't trust Washington, and USC should win that game. Then it gets a little tougher. They hit the road to play at Pennsylvania State.
1: Mm-hmm.
0: They should beat Penn State because Dan Campbell is the new head coach. I really like Dan Campbell. He did a good job at Iowa State. He's at Penn State, but Penn State doesn't have a quarterback. I think USC has a fighting chance to win there. Then they go to Wisconsin. They should win at Camp Randall Stadium. You'd think that.
1: Yeah. This might be the fight for Luke Fickell's job.
0: Yeah.
1: Coming into that game. Sure. Though.
0: And then as we start on Halloween, USC will host Ohio State on Halloween.
2: I don't like that they're not playing Notre Dame. That kind of makes me mad.
0: That's always the truth. That's the screwy deal. So I don't think they beat Ohio State. They play the following. Well, they get a week off. Then they go to Indiana, where it's going to probably be cold, November 14th.
1: Yep.
0: Can they beat Indiana? Who knows?
1: Mm-hmm.
0: Then they get Maryland and UCLA to end the season. They should win too. So 1, 2, 3 losses. It's going to be, looks like a 9-3 team, and they'll just be begging and pleading to get into the.
1: I mean, but you could also swing two or three of those games just as easily. So, yeah. I mean, they could either, 9-3. I don't think they'll make the playoffs that way. Even though if they only lose to, Ohio State, Indiana, and Oregon, it's top three, but I don't think with the Big Ten, I don't think that already probably going to get the three teams in with Oregon, Ohio State, and Indiana. I don't know how deep they're going to have the Big Ten in the playoffs this year.
0: Right.
1: So that'll be interesting. But if they lose, one more game, just as any other team, they're not getting in the playoffs with four losses.
0: No, they're not going to get in with four losses. So remember, Texas did get in last year with three losses. Yeah.
1: And now Notre Dame takes up a spot because they're basically guaranteed a spot as long as they don't lose to somebody they shouldn't lose to.
0: And they're going to get in. They're going to get in. And Trey, I think Lincoln Riley would say, whew, we don't have to play Notre Dame. They get to play Louisiana and Fresno State.
2: I think that's
0: State.
2: What's going to help them because I genuinely think they had a great class this year and they added that wide receiver from NC State. So I think that they can – offensively, they're never a question. Offensively, it's just going to be a matter of what they can do on the other side of the ball. But I think they could maybe push to make a playoff, make the playoff.
0: I think they'd have to be the fourth team because I think Ohio State, Oregon, and Indiana more than likely will all go. They'd have to be number four if
2: probably
0: the CFP is that generous. Then at number five are the Michigan Wolverines. Michigan, interesting team. They should be better. I love Kyle Whittingham.
1: Mm-hmm.
0: Their young quarterback's going to mature. They're going to learn a lot about their team in week number two. The same day Texas plays Ohio State, Oklahoma's got to go to the Big House and play it. And we've already got a bet. I wish I wouldn't have done this because after reading more about Oklahoma, I think Oklahoma's going to win that game. But it's at the Big House. And then, they've got to play. They host Penn State and Indiana. Then they get Rutgers and Michigan State. They got to play at Oregon. And then, of course, the closing game against Ohio State. I don't know if they're not going to make the playoffs. Now, they're number five. Penn State, number six. Washington, number seven. Iowa is number eight. And Illinois, number nine. Brett Bielema, my man, Brett Bielema, who met his wife at a crap table in Las Vegas. It's a wonderful love story. Here at number
2: Brett
0: nine.
2: Brett Bielema is kind of an interesting
0: character.
2: I love
0: the guy. He's the everyman out
2: is
0: there.
2: Is he the guy that said, I'm going to crack open a cold beer?
0: That was Cignetti. Yeah, Cignetti. And Iowa, Kurt Ferenz in his 85th year. I heard him on the College Football Network today at Big
2: I'm surprised
0: Big
2: he's still around.
0: He said on the air today, he said he feels great. He's a great coach.
2: Yeah.
0: He's much like Mack Brown. I think he's much beloved. He's a very good coach.
2: Always gets a good tight end.
0: Yeah, but they never play offense there. They only get the tight end.
2: That's true.
0: Yeah. So So that is the Big Ten preseason poll. And Ohio State, Oregon, Indiana, USC, and Michigan, the top five.
2: I think it comes down to one of those three, Ohio State, Oregon, and Indiana. It's going to be hard to beat those three.
0: Let me ask you both. I think we probably have SEC bias, but who's the better top five in the conference? Is it Ohio State, Oregon, Indiana, USC, and Michigan, or is it Georgia, Texas, Ole Miss, A&M, and LSU? I go SEC all the way.
1: Yeah, I think it's pretty even for the top three, obviously, in the Big Ten is going to be in the top five in the nation total. But once you get to USC and Michigan, those are two big teams with question marks, whereas A&M, they've locked and reloaded. You know that if they're the third or fourth best team in the league, they're going to be ready to play, and they're going to be better than USC and probably Michigan most likely than Michigan. And I think that we'll probably have that answered for us once Texas and Ohio State play, and when Oklahoma and Michigan play. We'll have an answer pretty clear after that. But I do think the top to bottom, top five, definitely the SEC. But the top three, they have a higher ceiling, I believe, than the SEC.
0: Hey, we're going to take
2: Kyle.
0: Pardon me?
2: I'm with Kyle on that.
0: Are you?
2: Yeah. Okay. I mean, the Big Ten, you see the results.
0: Oh, yeah. Sure.
1: Until they get knocked off their throne, the top three of the Big Ten is going to be the premier until the SEC proves otherwise.
0: As we go to break, join us live from Lake LBJ Saturday at 2 o'clock as ESPN broadcast from the Wake Point Open in Kingsland. 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
11: Do you think Bo Nix is mad that he was the fifth quarterback taken in his draft class?
14: No. Does he just watch the playoffs, the wild card
11: round?
14: He's
11: the run seed in the AFC with Sean Payton. And why did Sean Payton take him?
4: experience.
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11: 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I like it for Dante Moore. I think Ty Simpson at Alabama is making a mistake, as I've said. But again, time will tell. But as I've said, you find me the quarterback who has succeeded at a high level in the NFL with fewer than 20 starts at the college level.
5: You're going to be drafted next year. Where it's going to be doesn't matter. Do you really want to be a Jet? 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But getting those starts is important. Dylan Raiola, you know, we talk about him, kind of weird guy. 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
5: Mature. He needs to, and that's the key word right there. He needs to mature and get a year just like what Dante had to do, essentially. 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I think it was a smart decision by both those quarterbacks. Go and play 100%. At Oregon and also for Dylan Raiola. Get a year behind Dante Moore and get ready for that next season where you can be the backup and then be the starter after that at a really good program.
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0: All right, we got a lot of NFL to talk about. We're going to split it up. We're going to talk NFL now. Then at 5 o'clock, we're going to visit with our friend Tommy Morrison, the Longhorn golfer who won on the Korn Ferry Tour and only his fourth tournament. We're going to talk to Tommy, who's preparing for the Utah Championship on the Korn Ferry Tour at 5 o'clock. But some NFL news right now. Micah Parsons, this is bad news for you Packer fans. The Packers placed 5 players on the active PUP list on Tuesday. Unable to perform.
1: Mm-hmm.
0: So Micah Parsons is on that list. That means players on the active injury list still count against the 90-man roster and can come off anytime once they pass the physical. If still on the list by roster cutdowns, they must miss the first 4 games. This is the first step for Parsons starting the season on the PUP list, as had been expected for months as he rehabs from a torn ACL. He'll make his 2026 debut sometime after the first 4 games. First 4 games. Well, Jerry Jones was a smart man. So after all that stuff about Jerry Jones trading Micah Parsons.
1: Can't stay healthy.
0: No, that's tough because they need him. They need him automatically.
2: Yeah, he is pretty much the focal point. They lost some players, I think. So
0: Cowboys traded Parsons to the Packers for Kenny Clark and 2 first-round picks before the 2025 season. Packers handed Parsons a 4-year, $186 million extension, helping him under team control through 2019. Another defensive lineman today. This proves, ladies and gentlemen, and Jeff talks about this, the NFL doesn't care. They don't care about you. They don't care the type of person you are. If you have, and Jeff always likes to say, if you have a headless body in the back of your car, they'll still keep you to your contract. Remember last year at the first game of the year for the Dallas Cowboys when they faced the Philadelphia Eagles. And I believe it was the first play of the year or before the first play.
1: Yeah, literally. Right after the kickoff, they were walking out to spot the ball for the first time.
0: And Eagles defensive tackle Jalen Carter spat in the face of Dak Prescott.
2: Yeah.
0: He got kicked out of the game and, you know,
2: apparently Dak spat first.
0: Well, that's
2: at the ground.
0: At the ground.
1: Yeah.
0: But Jalen Carter spat caught Dak's. People wanted him kicked out of the leagues. What a crumb bum. What a gangster. All that stuff. He is a gangster because he had a much publicized, and this is tragedy, he was in a drag racing accident in Athens, Georgia after their national championship party. And his actions in a drag race where he was driving directly led to the death of 2 people from the athletic department of Georgia. And he got by that. He's a real controversial guy, but it doesn't matter. Today, the Eagles agreed to a 4-year, $152 million extension for Jalen Carter. He'll be with the Eagles through 2031. He's now going to be the richest defensive tackle in pro football at $38 million. They don't care. And I think all three of us agree he's a hell of a football player.
1: Yeah, Trey was saying it before the show that he's probably, and I agree with him, he's probably the best defensive tackle in the game right now. And, I mean, he is paid that way, and I believe he is as well. So
0: Yeah. You think he's changed his ways since the terrible traffic accident where two of his friends were killed, or when he spat in the face of, or is it just he's a football player, he's tough,
1: I don't know the guy. I'm sure he's a raw individual, and he just kind of does what he wants to do. I don't know the guy, so I don't have any personal comments on the way he acts. But, yeah, with this contract, hopefully he settles down a little bit, because that money is important to him and his family for the rest of his life and the rest of their lives.
0: And the rest of their kids' kids' life at the tune of,
1: so if
0: $38 million a year.
1: If he ruins something, it's going to go down the toilet, and you don't want to do that.
0: This guy, you know, I guess they could have kicked him out of the league, which they shouldn't for spitting on somebody, because there's far worse things during a football game when people get spat upon, or they grab the privates, or they do some crazy stuff, or the cheap hits. But man, oh man, you would hope this guy would kind of turn the corner and get a little mature and say, I'm not going to drag race cars, and I'm not going to spit on any players. I'm going to go tackle the quarterback. I'm going to go stop the run game. So that's the news from Philadelphia today. Also, news from the Steelers. Aaron Rodgers said unequivocally, there's no debate about this, he's in his final season as quarterback for your Pittsburgh Steelers. He signed a $22 million one-year deal with Mike McCarthy and the new regime at Pittsburgh. And he said, what was he talking about? His wife today,
2: yeah,
0: fellas?
2: His wife. Yeah. His wife that doesn't go here, that we've never seen.
0: Brittany's her name, I heard.
2: Brittany.
0: What's it?
2: With an I. Brittany with an I.
0: What is it with these quarterbacks and Brittany's? They like, you know, Mahomes' wife is named Brittany. But no, we've never seen her. But and what did he say?
2: He said she gave him permission to play his final season, to play one more year. So,
0: well, I bet Brittany's saying, $22 million? She's got skin in that game. So that's the news from Aaron Rodgers. Also, interesting story from Baker Mayfield. Baker Mayfield, the former Lake Travis star, Oklahoma Sooner, a cup of coffee with the Texas Tech Red Raiders, will play his 2026 season without a contract. He'll become a free agent in March. I think this may be a little dicey for him, because I am in the camp of I don't think that Tampa Bay is going to be as good as they were last year.
2: Yeah, Vita Vea just requested a trade, too, yesterday. That's a sinking ship.
1: Probably means, there's something going on in the locker room that only the players know about right now. But it's going to show as soon as the season starts.
0: Okay, look at my face, guy. Who am I imitating here? Look over here. Todd Bowles. Head coach.
2: he's on the hot seat.
0: The man could be in a hurricane. He'd have the same impression. Nothing.
2: They played great. They started the year off great, but I don't know. They've lost Mike Evans, probably the greatest receiver they've ever had.
0: He'll be a Hall of Famer, and he's not there.
1: So I actually have something real quick that dropped like literally 5-10 minutes ago. Okay. So we've known the past couple of days that Robert Kraft wanted to make Christian Gonzalez the highest paid cornerback of all time. Instead, the Browns have actually made the jump on that and have gone ahead and signed Denzel Ward to a two-year $62.2 million extension, making him the highest-paid defensive back in NFL history.
0: Wow.
1: So that's happened in the last 10, 15 minutes or so. So big news out of the Browns. I don't know where they have the money for that, especially with what they're paying Deshaun Watson.
0: Yeah, all their quarterbacks.
1: But they have the highest paid defensive back of all time now. So
2: That's not going to last very long, though, because they're going to pay Patrick Surtain and Derek Stingley are going to get massive.
0: They're going to get big money.
1: I think this is just to set the baseline for the rest of the cornerbacks in the rest this year.
2: That's good for those two.
0: Yeah. You think? I think he's really good for those two. All right, we're going to take a break. After this break, we're going to visit with Tommy Morrison, the former Longhorn golfer. Then after Tommy, we're going to talk and hear from the man they call Jerry Jones. Cowboys open training camp today out in California. 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
1: Hey, welcome back to the show on this Tuesday afternoon. I'm Ed Plummets along with Kyle Owen this afternoon and Trey Edwards, or Trey Campbell. Jeff Ward will be back on Thursday. So we're glad you're with us on this Tuesday afternoon. Stay cool out there. One of the great stories in the world of golf unfolded last Sunday. Texas has a history of great golfers. Tom Kite, Ben Crenshaw, Justin Leonard, Jordan Spieth, Scotty Scheffler, the number one player in the world. And a new star is emerging. He won on the Korn Ferry Tour in his fourth ever start as a PGA Tour member. His name is Tommy Morris, and he won in Chicago at the Korn Ferry there. Four starts, four cuts, and a winner last night. And I've followed Tommy's career since he was in high school. Know his family. Bought him a lot of cheeseburgers and french fries at Dirty Martin's and a few beers officially. And he joins us now at the Utah Championship at Ogden, Utah. Tommy, first of all, welcome back to our radio station. And congratulations on that big win on Sunday.
2: What's up, guys? Thank you so much. That was pretty fun.
1: It was so fun to follow this it wasn't on TV, so I followed it on the computer. Talk about that final round when you went out and attacked the golf course early. What was your thinking on the final round?
2: Yeah, I mean, I had to keep the pedal down. There was a couple guys chasing there behind me, and it was a fairly low scoring week. Everybody was. Seemed like everybody was making a bunch of birdies, so I knew I had to go out and play a really good round, and I couldn't really take my foot off the gas.
1: Tommy, the Saturday night before, how did you sleep, and did you hear from a lot of former players? And you got two of your best friends out there, Luke Parter and Christian Moss, but did you hear from other folks in Austin and Dallas to give you encouragement, and how has your support been since you've been out on the Korn Ferry Tour?
2: Yeah, I heard from a couple of people just saying good luck and good playing on Saturday. It's awesome to have Christian and Luke out here. We've done a couple of practice rounds and a couple of dinners, which has been super fun to travel with them. I slept terrible on Saturday night. I thought I was going to be fine. I felt comfortable. And then I woke up at 2:30, 4:30, and 7. We had plans to go to a little pancake house right next to the hotel. I was driving by it all week, and we were finally going to go Sunday morning. And then I tried to go back to sleep at about 8 o'clock when we were supposed to go to breakfast. So those breakfast plans fell through, but yeah, it all worked out in the end.
1: Well, after winning that first place check, you can buy a lot of pancakes there, buddy. You know what I mean?
2: Yeah.
1: Now, did you expect for your career to jumpstart this so quickly? Four events, four cuts made, and you made some money now, and you won last week. Did you expect this success to happen this quickly? You had a great tournament in Amarillo, and then other tournaments, and then in Chicago last week. And did you expect this success this quickly?
2: I don't know that I expected it this quickly, but Amarillo was a really good week for me. It was my first one out, and I finished 10th, and I think was maybe the third to last group out on Sunday, or maybe the second to last group. And I hung in there all day. I didn't, quite have it, but I felt comfortable. And then two weeks after that, I was in the final group, or maybe one behind the final group. And I felt comfortable, really all the way through in all those events. So I think those weeks prior gave me a lot of confidence, and I knew that I could do it. And to actually do it is a different story. But short answer, I don't know that I expected it, success like this to come that quick. But I'd been playing really good, so. Maybe expectations changed a little bit after the first couple of weeks and seeing some good results.
1: We talked about, Christian being out there, Luke Potter being out there, some other Central Texas guys, a number of them, Cole Hammer, the former Longhorn, Cooper Dossie's out there. Talk about the competition. And people think this is, this may be the second level of the tour. But let me tell you what, guys can play on the Korn Ferry Tour. Your thoughts about your competition out there?
2: It's pretty pretty ridiculous. Not much else to say. I mean, the competition is insanely competitive. It's, you know, if you let your mind slip at all over the course of the, you know, 4.5 hours that you're out there playing, you can't really let it happen. Even if it's a simple up and down or whatever it might be, you somehow got to find a way to stay focused, really every minute you're out there. Enjoy it. But, you know, when it comes time to hit the shot, you've got to be fully focused and ready to go. And, that's really hard to do. It's an insanely competitive tour. You've got, you know, I've been seeing a lot of guys that I watched on the PGA Tour playing on the Korn Ferry, over the last couple of weeks. And, just to think that we're playing in the same field is pretty crazy. It's hard to compare what, you know, a Korn Ferry field is like. But, you know, I hear a lot of guys say that sometimes it's even harder to win out here, in some aspects than maybe on the PGA Tour because of how low you have to go.
1: Tommy Morrison is with us, a former Longhorn who's made a big impact on the Korn Ferry Tour after four starts. He won in Chicago last week, in Utah this week, playing at the Utah Championship in Ogden, Utah. You're currently number 8 on the money list already, $329,000. You're paying for the burgers.

0: Where are you on the points list right now?
1: I just moved up to 8th on the points list.
0: Fantastic. Do you feel that's secure? I know you've got the tournaments left. You've got Utah. Then you've got a tournament in Omaha. You've got the Albertsons in Boise, Kansas City, Franklin, Tennessee. You play at the Scarlet Course at Ohio State, topping off the championship in Richmond, in Glen Allen, Virginia, October 8th through the 11th. Do you feel like you're in good position? What do you have to do to secure that PGA Tour card?
1: I don't know that you ever really feel secure in this game. It's a crazy game we play. I think last week definitely helped a lot. I plan on playing the rest of the year, try and keep moving up. I think number one on that points list maybe has a little bit more incentive. I'm not 100% sure, but I think you get into maybe elevated events on PGA Tour, which makes a big difference. So I'll enjoy last week as much as possible, but at the same time, keep trying to move up. I don't know that you ever really feel secure in this game.
0: Have you felt like, I'm working now. I go to work every day. I don't go to campus and go to the UT Golf Club and see my buddy Steve Tremere and all the great Greg Garner and the great folks and my teammates. This is work, isn't it?
1: No, I feel like I'm in a dream and I don't want to ever wake up. I miss those guys. I miss UT Golf Club a lot. Steve and Greg, everybody there. They're amazing. I hopefully can get back in the fall for some football games.
0: I hope you do too. Now, there's a tournament in Austin in November, the Good Good Championship, November 12th through the 15th, and we're going to talk with Ian tomorrow from the Good Good Championship. Do you feel like, and I'm not sure if they've talked to you yet, because I know you've got great connections with the Good Good people, are you going to get in that tournament? Do you feel like you'll get a special exemption, or you could possibly earn your way into the Good Good Championship here in Austin at the Canyons Golf Course at Barton Creek in November?
1: I certainly hope so. I mean, we play that golf course every Monday. I think it was one of, if not the only golf course open on Mondays, and we would always qualify out there. And I really like what they did with that golf course. And I think Austin's an amazing place to host a PGA Tour event, especially in the fall. So hopefully that works out. Yeah, hopefully maybe we can earn our own way into that tournament. But that would be really special to come back and play. A PGA Tour event in Austin.
0: You have a very close-knit family, and I know I saw them traveling in your first tournaments. Talk about them being at the tournaments and what that means to have your family there. And who is your caddy, by the way? I don't know who that is. I saw you had a big embrace with him last Sunday in Chicago. Who is that?
1: Yeah, his name's Scott McGinnis. He's an Australian guy, played a bunch of golf growing up. Worked with a bunch of guys, most noticeably was with Scottie Scheffler for a long time. Spent the last couple of years with Mito Pereira, lives in Dallas. We just got connected. I think it was during the match play portion of the NCAAs. We got connected and it worked out. So I couldn't be happier to be working with him. I think I call him Scotty Mac. He's great. I think he's learned my game better than I even know my own game. And we've only been together for 4 weeks. So he's been a huge part of the recent success that we have.
0: Have your parents been out with you a lot, your other members of the family, to show support?
1: Yeah, my little brother's busy with his high school football. Older brother's busy working. Dad's always running around. He's busy, but my mom's been able to come out to a couple of events. Both my parents and my little brother came to Colorado a couple weeks ago. And then my parents flew in Saturday into Chicago. And so that was really cool. They mean so much to me. I mean, they're my parents. They're everything. They sacrificed so much for my golf. And, to have them there on 18 on Sunday in Chicago was really special.
0: Yeah, it looked really special. I messaged your old coach, John Fields, today, and I said, congratulations on Tommy's success, and I don't think he'll mind. He said, thanks, Ed. In spite of the coaching, somehow our guys get better. So, yeah. Very humbly spoken by.

0: John Fields, have you been around? He and John Paul Hebert recruited you many, many years ago. I remember seeing you a picture of you when you were in high school. You played Austin Golf Club with Ben Crenshaw and my buddy Scotty Sayers, and they I remember they called me on the way home. They said, "Oh, we played with a young man. First of all, look at this picture, how big he is." He says he can hit it a mile, and you were in high school. So you got a lot of fans in this town. I hope you can you realize that a lot of people, UT Golf Club and at Barton Creek and at all the clubs here and all the, just, you know, the guys at Muni and Butler Pitch and Putt, people are, and you've been at all those places. I did an event with you at Butler Pitch and Putt this past spring, but you got a lot of support in this town. You do.
1: Well, thank you. That means a lot. I wish I could go back to Austin and be in school again. I think UT was, you know, four of the most fun years of my life, probably the most fun I'll ever have. And I think the world of Austin, I absolutely love it. I wish I could, you know, live there, maybe one day go back. But I think Austin's a really special place, and I'll definitely be making an effort to come back for football games or whatever it might be as much as possible. I miss those times, you know, going to Butler and Dirty Martins with you, whatever it was, Driftwood,
0: yeah,
1: playing with the team, whatever it is, Austin's always a good time. So I love it.
0: You're welcome back any Saturday with our crew at Dirty Martins. You know that. And we look forward to seeing you maybe later in the football season, but keep on going. Get that card for the PGA Tour. You're an elite company. This is the way Scotty Scheffler got to the PGA Tour. He won on the Corn Ferry Tour. Have you had a chance to talk to any of the older guys, or Scotty or Jordan? I know you play a lot of golf when you're in Dallas with some of those guys who are on the PGA Tour. Have you a chance to visit with any of those guys?
1: I haven't yet. I think everyone's just been busy. It's been a hectic, you know, last month or two. But I, you know, I did just move back to Dallas, so hopefully we can start playing some games or something back home. But I did hear from your good friend Ben Crenshaw Sunday night, which is really cool. That was a fun text to get.
0: That is, he's a special, special guy. And like I say, you got a lot of support here in the capital city. Hey, we're going to let you go, but Tommy, best of luck this weekend in Utah, and make cuts, make checks. If you see Luke Potter, tell him hello, and Christian Moss and the guys, and Cole Hammer. It's great to have that representation of all the former Longhorns on the Corn Ferry Tour and the PGA Tour. Have a great weekend. We'll visit with you soon, Tommy. Thank you.
1: Thank you. See you guys.
0: All right. Bye-bye now. Tommy Morrison, the former Longhorn, he's made a big splash on the Corn Ferry Tour, winning last week. And Kyle, as we said, Jackson Colvin won, and Tommy and Jackson went head-to-head when Jackson was at Auburn. So it's kind of cool, these guys who were in college just a few months ago, made such an impact in golf at the tender age of, you know, 21 and 22 years old. These guys are good. These guys are good. All right, we're going to take a break. When we come back, we're going to hear from the man, the myth, the legend. This is his big day. This was like the State of the Union address for the man they call Gerald R. Jones. 80-plus-year-old Jerry Jones making his 30-plus appearance at a training camp. And, boy, he's talking big today. I'm talking big about my Cowboys. We'll hear what Jerry said today out in California and much, much more coming up next on 102.7 ESPN.
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0: 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We're winding down the month of July, just a few more days, so they've got the July specials still going on, and look forward to some great August specials. 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I recently purchased a slightly used Tahoe from the Coverts, and I love my vehicle. 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
0: All right, back on the show. It's a Tuesday afternoon. We talk golf with Tommy Morrison tomorrow. My friend Ian, who runs the Good Golf Tournament on the PGA Tour, is going to be along tomorrow afternoon to talk about the tournament, how you can be involved, and things we expect to see. It's going to be interesting to see the Good because Kyle and Trey, by the way, joined by my buddies Kyle Owen and Trey Campbell. We were so spoiled by the Dell Technologies match play with the top 64 players in the world. We were so spoiled. It's going to be vastly different with the good. As we talk with Tommy Morrison, everybody is good. And this is the PGA Tour. This is not a Corn Ferry event. This is the PGA Tour. And you will expect to see guys probably from number 80 to about 140 on the money list and the scoring list and everything. They're going to try to better themselves. It's going to be very rigid to get on tour the next few years. So you're going to see some big names there. You are, because there's guys who've not played well this year, and you're going to see some good names. You may not see the giant names. I would be vastly surprised if Scotty Scheffler played in this. I'd love to see Scotty play in the good event, but he doesn't need to. And I heard an interview with Scotty last week where he says, the fall is my special time with my family. This is the time when I can be with my kids, be with my wife, and I don't have to worry about golf. And we'll learn more with Ian tomorrow about some exemptions, and I think Tommy Morrison will be in it. And quite frankly, I think they probably should. I'm just saying this. I'll tell this to Ian, too. Get Christian Moss and Luke Potter, the former Longhorns, to help with the crowds. But you're going to have some good players here. And I think even Jordan Spieth has not had a great year, and I have to check the numbers. Jordan may come. Who knows? And it's going to be interesting because they go right against the NFL this year.
14: Mm-hmm.
0: And they go against Texas and LSU.
14: And ACL and F1.
0: That weekend?
14: No. I don't know if it's the same weekend, but it's within a week.
0: No. This is a November tournament.
14: Oh, okay.
0: Yeah, this is LSU weekend. I know. If that was, that'd be crazy if it was during the ACL. ACL goes against OU. I know that for 1 week. And no, this is November. Mid-November. So, but they go against the LSU-Texas weekend. The game is not in Austin. It's in Baton Rouge. So, yeah, it goes against that. So, we'll see. And I'm anxious to hear from Ian tomorrow with great insight. Dallas Cowboys, 5% chance of reaching the Super Bowl. At 7th in the NFC, but you wouldn't know it today after hearing from the great guy, Jerry Jones, who's owned the Dallas Cowboys since 1989. As I said earlier, this is State of the Union. This is his one shining moment. Well, he has shining moments every week because he loves the media. But he's up there with his boys today in Oxnard wearing his coach's cap. And that old, he wears those coach's shorts. Remember those bike coaching shorts your JV coach wore back in 1979, 80? Yeah, he dresses the part. And Jerry addressed the media and America today at Dallas Cowboy Camp.
15: It's telling me I got to log on to Twitter.
0: Oh, it tells you log on to Twitter. Well, we'll figure that out, okay? Log on to Twitter. But we can talk amongst ourselves, Kyle.
14: Yeah.
0: I love to hear Jerry in this day because the guy's all jacked up. God love him. You know, he paid $189 million, and now the franchise is worth, we talked about yesterday, $15 billion, something like that.
14: Yeah, probably more.
0: He has been a hands-on owner, and I believe hands-on to the Dallas Cowboys demise most of the years. They had a great run in the 90s, winning the Super Bowls with Jimmy Johnson. But he's the general manager, too, and he's not a very good general manager. But he owns a team, and he can say, and this is what he said earlier today. Trey, let's try to get it on there.
16: I'd say that Stephen was commenting on is, candidly, I'd be very interested. I'd give up future to add substantive to where we are today as to a player, to give you an idea about would I invest something substantive to get the right kind of deal to improve us opening day? I would. I feel that good about this team this year. And, of course, you know that I haven't seen this team play together. And so, but in general, looking ahead, I think we've got a chance to be worthy of spending some future if we saw an opportunity.
17: Conversations that are ongoing, or is that something, hey, let's look at the first 2 weeks of camp and then address to see if you want to put something substantial?
16: I talked about a situation yesterday with another team and another owner.
0: Okay, what in the hell is he talking about?
14: Play, but we're good.
0: Yeah, and he did say, and we didn't have that cut, he said he has Super Bowl hopes for this team, right?
14: Mm-hmm.
0: Wow. 5% chance, according to the latest data from the National Football League, of the Cowboys getting into the Super Bowl. But I guess hope springs eternal. But what is he talking about at this late date here at the start of training camp?
15: If I had to guess, I'd say maybe he's back talking with the Raiders about Max Crosby potentially. That would be what I'd have to guess, because I know they were in on Max Crosby in the offseason, and they got kind of bamboozled by the Ravens. But if I had to guess, it would be more a big superstar pass rusher to replace what they had with Micah.
0: Yeah, well, he said, I want to do it now and not wait for the future. And that's wise, because he's he's in his, what, early 80s?
15: Yeah, he's
0: older than President Trump.
15: On the back nine, yeah.
0: He's on the back nine alive, so I know he's desperate to do some good, but what he just said, maybe Max Crosby?
15: Yeah,
0: it's got to be a defensive player.
15: Yeah,
0: it's got to be a total impact player, and I don't know. Is he talking, convince Aaron Donald to come out of retirement and come play for the Cowboys and not the Rams?
15: I don't think that's going to happen.
0: That would be stupid.
14: I mean, we have the plug in the middle that we need,
15: yeah,
14: the Cowboys do. But, yeah, it'd have to be an edge or a linebacker or something to get off the edge. I think that's the biggest part of the Cowboys right now that needs the most help. Maybe
0: what
14: even
0: linebacker
14: some
0: cornerbacks. Is out there that it's a big-time linebacker, a difference maker, a team. They'd have to be a non-contender for a contender to give up your great linebacker. I don't know of anybody out there that's going to, oh, yeah, Jerry, you can have our superstar linebacker because we're not going to be any good this year. I don't know who that is.
14: Yeah. I mean, it's – yeah, you're right. It's. I mean, it's going to be one of those guys. I mean, maybe like – I don't know if they can get any of the young guys that came out of the draft. There's a lot of edge guys that have been coming out of the draft recently, but I mean, like Vita Vey is asking for a trade.
15: Yeah.
14: I don't really need it.
0: Is he a difference maker? Is that that big of a...
14: Well, like I said, the Cowboys already have their plug guy in the middle, so I hope that's not what he's talking about, because if that is the case, I don't... That's not going to do much at all for the Cowboys. But, I mean, you got guys like, you know, Fred Warner, Roquan Smith, and Carson Swissinger.
15: I don't think that those guys are available.
14: But,
15: though.
14: Yeah, those are your big guys. I don't think
15: Cleveland's going to get rid of him.
14: I don't know if Philly's looking to move Zach Bond.
0: Is Mike Singletary available?
15: Yeah, Dick Butkus?
0: Dick Butkus and Mike Singer. I don't know. God love him. But you think he would have started this talk with Cowboy fans pre-draft.
14: Yeah.
0: And say, "Listen, I want to win now. We're going to win now. And I'm not looking at the long-term future."
14: Well, it's interesting cuz I mean he traded for picks this past year. So like, if he says he wants to win now, but he's trading for picks to get in the future, I mean, I guess you could also parlay those into, you know, players right now as well. And I guess, I mean, obviously he's got to win sometime soon. He doesn't, and God willing, he only has so many years left on this earth, but it's got to be a win now situation, but I don't know how they're going to do that with, you know, they have all the picks they need, but they also need to do something with those picks to be able to get the guys. And, you know, if DeMarvion Overshown can get healthy,
0: yeah,
14: I think they're pretty good at linebacker there. So I think it really does need to be, you know, a cornerback or an edge rusher guy that can get to the quarterback. But yeah, it's just, I don't see who there is that you can grab right now that is wanting to be moved, or a team that is willing to move a guy. Most of the corners that were dealt in the offseason have already been dealt, and they've already got their stuff going on. And you're seeing two big cornerbacks already getting their paydays. And
0: sure,
14: these are guys that I don't think that there's not going to be a lot of movement on the defensive side of the ball for the rest. I mean, that the Cowboys have needs for that this year and for trades. So I don't know what he's looking at, and I hope it's not offense because they absolutely don't need any help.
0: Don't mess with that.
15: Yeah.
14: So it's, yeah, I have no idea what Jerry's thinking with this, but obviously Jerry does what Jerry does, and he's going to decide whatever he wants to decide without any inclination of telling us anything until it's done.
0: Well, Jerry is like just about every Cowboy fan I know. It's going to be our year. I know.
14: Yeah.
0: Struggle. It's going to be our year. He said today, competing for a title, it's not a reach. Well, yeah, it is a reach you got to have a lot of things go right, Jerry. You got to have Dak have another magnificent season. You've got to get CeeDee Lamb and George Pickens to stay healthy.
15: And you got to re-sign George Pickens.
0: Yeah, you got to do that. But this year.
14: I actually had a big statement today about the
0: offense is in place. It's a defense that's been your bugaboo. I don't like their schedule either. If we do a little schedule talk, the Cowboys opened the season at the New York Football Giants on the 13th of September. I don't like that game at all for the Cowboys because it's a difficult place to win, and you've got Dart, and you got Scataboo, and you got John Harbaugh in his first game. Then they host the Commanders. Jaden Daniels got to be better than he was last year. If he recaptures what he was 2 years ago, tough. Then they got to host the Ravens. They're not going to beat the Ravens. I'm sorry. I like Lamar Jackson, and they've got new leadership there. And then the fourth game of the year on October the 4th, they play at Houston. At Houston. Does anybody in this room expect the Cowboys to defeat Houston on the road?
15: I wouldn't.
14: Yeah, no, I don't think so either. I mean, unless C.J. Stroud just still can't figure out where to put the ball. But, Trey, you mentioned this earlier, Tank Dell's back in the fold, so he's going to have a little more options out there. And I think their run game is going to be a little better this year. So I don't know about how – I mean, obviously the Cowboys will be able to put up points, but the Texans' defense being as good as they are going to shut the Cowboys down more than most teams would. So it's going to be – it'll be an interesting matchup, but I think – the Texans do come away with that one.
0: Trey, earlier today, Kyle showed me a video of a guy walking with the football player. He said, look at this guy. I went, who in the hell is that guy? Who is that guy? He dressed like somebody going to Barton Creek Mall.
15: Yeah.
0: And he was right there, and I didn't recognize him. And Kyle said, it's C.J. Stroud. I went, it's not C.J. Stroud.
15: He had that shorts on. He had basketball shorts on.
14: It looked like he was a senior in high school in 2007.
15: Yeah. He looked pretty bad.
0: Don't let Jeff see that.
15: He was limping into the – he had a limp. So
14: yeah. His body was shaped like a bell. Yeah.
15: Everybody was making fun of him on Texans Twitter. Yeah. They were all just kind of making fun of him. I want CJ to have a big year. I like him because I liked him his rookie year. And, you know, I hate to see him turn on him. But this is his make or break year.
0: This is make or break year for that franchise.
15: You can't not at least make it to the conference championship with the defense you have, you know?
0: Yeah. So that was Jerry today. Of course, the Cowboys, you know, they get, and looking at the schedule, they do play the Cardinals, which is a win. They got to play at the Colts, which who knows if I'm going to be high on Daniel Jones. The Titans are not a gimme anymore.
15: Yeah, they've gotten a lot better.
0: And then they got to go play at Seattle. They got to play at the Rams. They got to host the Jags. Yeah. It's not a favorable schedule to me. Not a favorable schedule at all.
14: It's obviously, I mean, the division isn't very strong right now. So, you know, the possibility of winning it and making the playoffs is there.
0: You think so? I don't think so with the Eagles. I don't.
14: It's possible is what I'm saying. I think they are probably the second best team in the division, but it's going to be up to them beating the Eagles at least once to try to get their foot in the door in the playoffs. But, I mean, they could be a wild card team, but it's going to be difficult. I mean, throughout the year, the whole season is difficult. But you're mentioning they got to re-sign George Pickens.
15: So, yeah.
14: Jerry actually just came up with this quote a little while ago. I think it was, 20 minutes ago. He said that this could be a very win-win thing that we've done here, us and George being on the team. Make no mistake about it, George could be a Cowboy for the rest of his career, and that'd be a long time. Make no mistake about it, this franchise tag just fit for us this year, and thank goodness it fit for him too. We got it done. So he's looking towards, hopefully, re-signing him, but obviously he just says, you know, after having a great year, and if he has a great year again, he wants him to be the most prolific, successful receiver in the NFL. And how would you like to be a free agent with the credentials like that? You can get a lot of money. So,
0: oh man, he's on good medication. That's what he's doing. He's there on the JB Scotch, one of the two. I miss the Cowboys. Cowboys had training camp here for several years in the 90s, and it was a lot of fun. We would do the show in our big mobile studio out there. The famous story when Bill Schoening and I are doing the show one day. And our special guest was Nate Newton.
15: And shout out to Big Nate.
14: Big Nate still does a Cowboy or a show with him. Yeah,
0: sure does. And that day, you know, as we like to do, we'd get a six-pack of beer to enjoy during the show. We got this six-pack. Cowboys practice is over like at 5:30. Nate Newton comes in, took off his pads, left it out there with you know, whomever, walked in our mobile studio where it was cool, and he sees that six-pack. He says, we're doing a commercial. He goes, hey, can I have a beer? I said, well, of course you can have a beer. I looked down in the span of a two-and-a-half-minute break. He drank all the beer.
15: That's insane.
0: He drank six beers in like 3 minutes. And I kind of looked over, and Shoney looked over, and, well, you know, he was fun, but golly.
15: Didn't they stop going to Austin because the Cowboys kept getting in trouble?
0: Well, there was an incident when one of the wide receivers, I can't remember his name, he was being chased by Austin police on I-35, and he exited 8th Street, and he guess where he pulled into? The police department parking lot.
15: Well, that happens sometimes.
0: To get away, but Jerry Jones was great because he would host the reporters just about, oh, maybe three or four nights a week. There was a bar here, boys, called the Copper Tank. Mm-hmm. Was one of the first beer, craft beer places. It was the first one. And we'd go down there, and it would be all on Jerry Jones. He would pick up the tab, and he'd go to fancy steakhouses. I remember going to Sullivan's one time, and he bought, I'm going to buy you boys a steak dinner. And about 30 media guys got big steaks and red wine on old Jerry. It was probably some trade out he had with Sullivan's, but yeah, it was a lot of fun. Now, the big story, I think, talking about the division, and I would disagree with my friend Kyle, I do think the Eagles still are the front runners. Defensive tackle Jalen Carter. Remember him? Mm-hmm. Former Georgia Bulldog who got in trouble at Georgia because I think it was the night of the big celebration when Georgia won a national title, started drag racing another car. Friends in Athens, and they wrecked. Two people within the Georgia staff lost their lives, and it was because of Jalen Carter and his driving. He did that. And then last year in the first game of the year with the Cowboys, they hadn't even run a play yet. Dak Prescott comes to the line of scrimmage. Dak spits on the ground. Jalen Carter took offense to that, and his defensive lineman position, he spat and hit Dak Prescott. He got kicked out of that game. Outcry from the nation. Get him out of the league. We don't need that criminal element in the league. He had to give up his salary that week. Week one salary was $57,000. Eagles, well, we're going to keep him because it's good. And today, they gave him a 4-year, $152 million extension. He'll be an Eagle through 2031. He's now the richest defensive tackle in the entire NFL, making $38 million a year. And I think, fellas, you ask most football fans, you know what they say? He's worth it. He's worth it because even though he's a kind of a questionable character, that son of a gun can flat out play. All right, we're going to take a break. After we finish this break, more on the Tuesday edition, Hot Take Tuesday on 102.7 ESPN.
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0: All right, welcome back. Last segment of this show, the really big show. I'm Ed Clements along with Trey Campbell and Kyle Owen on this Hot Take Tuesday afternoon. Jeff, we'll be back Thursday on the show. A lot of things going on in pro football today. Cowboys opened their training camp. The man that was supposed to be C.J. Stroud, and may it didn't look like him, but he's been camp. Fresh haircut, pair of old shorts looking good. Also, huge news today. From before we do that, I need to talk about this. Join ESPN Radio at Lake LBJ this Saturday at 2 o'clock. ESPN broadcast from the Wake Point Open in Kingsland. Are you going to be in that, Trey? You going to be in the competition?
15: Yeah, I think so.
0: Great,
15: going
0: man.
15: For that
0: great.
15: 25,000.
14: I think Aaron's going to be there live doing a show. Yeah,
0: come hang out on the beach for Texas' biggest wakeboarding weekend, featuring world champions, top riders, a $25,000 winner take all shootout. 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Okay, college football news. Some big things happened today, and this could lead to big things happening in Austin. We're talking about what happened with Ohio State and Notre Dame. Ohio State and Notre Dame both revealed today that they have sold the naming right patches on their uniforms, not only for football, but for every sport. Ohio State started it this morning. They signed a $17 million deal with J.P. Morgan Chase. They've got 36 sports teams at Ohio State from everything, men's and women's. They'll wear a J.P. Morgan Chase patch on their uniforms. $17 million. And they say J.P. Morgan will now work with athletes along the entire spectrum for NIL money, which is big. And then earlier this afternoon, Notre Dame surprised the sporting world. They have signed a deal for a naming rights patch on the famed Notre Dame jersey with SoFi Technologies. Notre Dame is going to get between $18 and $20 million from SoFi Technologies on all their uniforms
14: annually.
0: Six-year deal annually. And Kyle, you were saying to me that it's 18 to 20 because if they get in the playoffs and get that national exposure,
14: correct,
0: it goes up.
14: Yeah. So with Ohio State's deal, it would go up for like if they were to make the conference championship. But mm-hmm. Notre Dame doesn't have a conference championship, so therefore they don't have that incentive there. But like, I guess technically this could be included in, you know, Arkansas's Tyson deal if they were to make the SEC.
0: Don't bring Arkansas into this discussion.
14: Okay, well, if they ever do a patch on their jersey, if they make the SEC championship game, they would get extra money from whoever just because of the national exposure. Same with the playoffs. Yeah, it's an additive incentive to do well.
0: What does Arkansas get from Tyson? Free chicken for the athletic department or something?
15: Yeah, I think they get free anytizers. Free buffalo boneless anytizers.
0: Anytime you want chicken. So that leads to the discussion. And I talked to, after this story broke about Ohio State before Notre Dame, I called a friend highly associated with the UT athletic department, said, what gives? Texas is going to do this? And they told me, quote unquote, it will have to be an extraordinary deal for Texas to get and sell their naming rights on the uniform. But I think in this room we agree it probably is going to happen. And another person I talked to over at the state capitol who talks to people in the high echelon of UT athletics and UT sports and UT in general said, yeah, it's coming. So maybe us old guys ought to just say, okay, they're going to have a patch. Don't get the alternative jerseys. Don't get black jerseys, green jerseys, red jerseys. Put a patch on there. But we were talking about this. If Texas does it, who are they going to sell that patch to? I think it would be, since Notre Dame has set the bar now at $20 million, hey, as DeLoss Dodge used to say, we don't keep up with the Joneses. We are the Joneses. I think it will be a $20 million deal. But who would it be? Some of the names that we batted around earlier. I think the biggest one that is a layup in Austin would be Dell. Dell Computers, because Michael Dell likes to sponsor things. He's given, personally, he and his wife have given so much money to the federal government for the Trump baby deal. They've got it. And locally, they got the Dell Diamond. They've got a lot of things. I think that would be a natural. Also, here's some others. Tesla. Austin. My man Elon Musk, who I don't know if he's ever gotten his pasty white body out of a room to watch a sporting event. But, you know, he's got a lot of kids. Maybe they can be on the sidelines or lead cheers. Tesla would be one, too. Here's another one. Valero, San Antonio company, close to Austin. They've got their own golf tournament. They have a lot of dough. Exxon, a great Texas company. Southwest Airlines. American Airlines headquarters is now in Dallas. Any thoughts from you guys who...
14: I mentioned earlier HEB, VRBO, probably, maybe...
0: VRBO, they got that big thing in, you know, out on Mopac, out there near the Domain. HEB, are they that big? I guess they're that big.
14: Pretty massive company, I would assume.
15: They sponsor the Spurs.
14: They have the naming rights to the Cedar Park Center as well. So... I mean, they're obviously into the sports realm of things. So it's definitely a possibility. Like you said, it's going to have to be a massive deal. So it's going to be somebody that has the expendable money.
0: Mm-hmm.
14: Oil and gas obviously has some.
0: Oh yeah. They want to keep that Iran war going on. Oil prices are going up. So yeah.
14: One way Texas could keep just money in their own wheelhouse is just, you know, sponsor themselves with their own endowment of all their oil, all their oil fields out in West Texas.
0: Oh, sure.
14: Cause I mean, I've mentioned it earlier as well. I mean, some schools are literally just using their own like partnerships like Marshall's using their hospital partnerships, Marshall Health or whatever. And I mentioned UT Anderson or MD Anderson, could be an interesting
0: big
14: one.
0: Big present on UT campus, yeah.
14: BYU just announced a deal with all of their Olympic sports. Their sponsorship is going to be BYU at continuing education. So your BYU jerseys are going to have BYU patches on them.
0: That's odd.
14: Yeah, so it's odd.
0: But it will not be like a soccer jersey, or you see a lot of golfers with all the patches, or what are some of
14: NASCAR? Won't be big and prominent. Yeah, it won't be big and prominent. The biggest it can be is it's 4 square inches. So just think about a little square, 4 inches on each side. That's as large as it can get.
0: And they won't have hooch on there either. No booze. No cigarettes. As if they're gonna put.
14: Marlboro.
0: Marlboro.
15: I miss the days of Big Tobacco sponsorship.
0: Camel.
14: I have some Marlboro shorts. I love those. Yeah.
15: I have
14: a camel hat.
15: I have like multiple camel hats. Yeah.
0: The tennis used to be the Benson and Hedges, and women's tennis used to be
15: the Winston Cup.
0: The Winston Cup, yeah. But I think they may do that, and I would not, in this time of making money, we all laughed at Texas Tech last week, and and they're easy to laugh at, and I like Tech, but my gosh, when they had this stadium, Jones Stadium, named after a former president of Tech since 1947, you're out of there. What's it going to be? Horizon Heritage?
14: Galaxy AI.
0: And then that's, it's an AI center near Lubbock and this ridiculous Big 12 Monster Energy football.
14: Mm-hmm. Monster Energy Big 12 football. Monster Energy Big 12 men's and women's basketball.
0: That's just crazy.
15: Are they going to have a trophy?
14: Probably will.
0: Have a big ass can,
15: the Monster Energy Cup trophy.
14: I think they used Dr. Pepper for a long time. The Big 12 did, and I know they did the Phillips 66 back in the day. That had the big Phillips 66 logo on the trophies.
0: Sure.
14: And
0: yeah.
14: So yeah, it'll be interesting to see, especially since every single team has to wear the exact same neon green logo.
0: It's going
14: to
0: be green. It'll be,
14: neon, and it has to be that color because Monster wants to stand out.
0: That is ridiculous.
14: So BYU with a blue uniform is going to wear neon green. Mm-hmm. Tech with black and red going to wear neon green. So
0: we'll see if Texas does this in the next few weeks. We're, less than 2 months away from kickoff against Texas State. I don't know. And Dirty Martins, I think you're out of the running there. Mark Niemer and Daniel, you can't have enough money. Texas State, I wonder if Texas State is well healed. They've got some well-heeled alumni with some corporations and everything. Yeah, they'll find one.
14: Yeah. Trey mentioned it early. Yeti could be a good one.
0: Yes.
14: Yeah. That one, it's a simple logo, just a white Yeti on the shoulder. It won't be too prominent, but it's just enough there to get some money.
0: Yeah. Okay, fellas, it's been fun. Thanks to Tommy Morrison for being on. More fun tomorrow. See you next time. Trey Elling next year on 102.7 ESPN. For Kyle and Trey, I'm Ed Clements. 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
20: I'm Christine Lisi. With Monday's Major League Baseball trade deadline looming, Tigers manager A.J. Hinch confirmed A's Tarek Skubal is still scheduled to start tomorrow against the Orioles. Last week, Skubal made it clear he wants to finish his season with Detroit. Newly acquired Red Sox infielder Curtis Meade has landed on the injured list with a broken left wrist. Draymond Green, one of the remaining pieces of Golden State's four NBA championship dynasty, will be back for season number 15 with the Warriors. He's agreed to a one-year $27 million contract with the only team he's ever played for. The deal does not contain a no-trade clause. Philadelphia's Jalen Carter's reset the NFL's defensive tackle market. He's signing a four-year $152 million extension with the Eagles, richest contract for defensive tackle in league history in terms of guaranteed money and average annual value. Carter has shown during his three NFL seasons he can be one of the most impactful defensive players in the game, notes ESPN NFL analyst Herm Edwards.
21: He's a disruptor. I mean, he can blow things up inside. I mean, and that's the scary part. You got to double him. You can't allow him to just try to single up on him because he can make things very, very bad for offenses. So, you know, they needed to get him, obviously. This is a big part of their team when you think about the Eagles.
20: The Browns and quarterback Denzel Ward agreed on a two-year $62 million extension. $31 million annual average value makes him the highest paid DB in NFL history for a second time in his career. Buccaneers quarterback Baker Mayfield reporting to training camp. No new contract, so he'll play out the final year of his deal before becoming an unrestricted free agent.
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26: Coming up on episode number 470 of The Sport of Life, presented by Game Day Men's Health, Evan Pittman with Morgan Stanley, Honda Leander, and the Crown and Anchor Pub. The Crown and Anchor Pub is where we're hanging out for another Tuesday Texas Two-Step, talking all about that Longhorn football team, impressions from last week's SEC Media Days, looking ahead to Big Ten Media Days, and more. I am your host, Trey Elling. Give me a follow on Twitter at Courtesy Wave, and do the same for ESPN Austin at 1027 ESPN. And I am so happy to be sitting once again with my guy Bill Frisby at the legendary Crown and Anchor Pub. The Crown is just north of UT at 30th and Speedway, a great place to come grab a beer and some food and hang out, catch up with some friends, or just relax with Big John and the gang. And I get to relax with my guy Bill Frisby each and every Tuesday. He is a longtime Longhorn fan, has covered the program in the past for things like the Daily Texan and Inside Texas. Also has a book on the history of Longhorn football, Game of My Life, Memorable Stories of Longhorn Football. And Bill, we took last week off because I was in Tampa for SEC Media Days. You were watching things play out from SEC Media Days. What were your impressions from the Longhorn contingent that showed up on the very final day?
27: Well, I have a lot to say about Steve Sarkisian in particular, but a few other things about some of the other players and coaches that were there. I think Mike Elko, the Texas A&M coach, gave Texas fans the meme of the season, and it had to do with a question asked of Mike Elko about how do you keep a team motivated that actually reached the college football playoffs. And Elko said, I just take him to the trophy case and show him that it's empty. That's an empty trophy case. Well, I guess they do have a trophy now for volleyball. But he's talking football, and so, Trey, if I ever, if and when A&M plays in a national title game, I'm going to coin a phrase and put it on a T-shirt and sell it to Aggies. And that is, if the Aggies win the title tonight, we're going to party like it's 1939. Because that's the last time A&M has won a national title in football. I don't even know if there's a living A&M alum from that game in 1939.
1: No.
27: It couldn't be. So
1: no.
27: Anyhow, that was, you know, that's one of these deals where the Aggies didn't mind that at all. It's sort of like, if anybody's going to, nobody can criticize my mother except for me. I can criticize my mother, but you can't. So that was, I think that was the Aggie impression to that quote.
1: Look, that's a sobering statement from Mike Elko, but it's also true. If I'm an A&M fan and I heard him say that at SEC Media Days, I'm actually feeling much better about Mike Elko as the guy who can possibly get you over this proverbial hump. There's no sugarcoating this. A&M has not had the level of success that people around there expect in anybody's lifetime, period. There have been a few conference championships here and there. They haven't sniffed that in the SEC, though, and it doesn't seem like that's going to happen this year either.
27: Well, you know, I often talk about Longhorn PTSD, but Aggies say, hold my beer. I mean, yeah. To the Aggie fans with Aggie PTSD, I think you know that Mike Elko is the right man for this job. There's no doubt in my mind he's the best coach at A&M since R.C. Slocum. I mean, he was the guy under Jimbo Fisher who had the culture when he was the defensive coordinator. Mm-hmm. So I think he's waking a sleeping giant, but he certainly has resources and seems to know what to do with them. He just has to find a way to finish.
1: I don't think that this is going to be A&M's year for a couple of different reasons. Does Marcel Reed turn into a guy who can get it done in the biggest games on their schedule? Maybe. Last year was a perfect storm for them with regards to the ease of that schedule up to a certain point, and they still weren't able to get it done. They have a new offensive coordinator this year, and usually that takes a couple of seasons for a guy to come in and really do what he is capable of in calling the offense. This is also his first time calling an offense at the college level as well. Are there some other pieces that A&M is having to replace, specifically on the offensive side of the ball, and also some good players on defense too? And I just think this needs to be looked at by A&M fans as one of those reload years. Here's the problem with that, though, Bill, is that when you are spending the amount of money that A&M is spending to remain competitive year in and year out, also ran status doesn't fly. Like, Texas spends that sort of money too. They have a couple of college football playoff appearances to show for it, a couple of Final Four appearances, even though they haven't gotten all the way back to that national championship game this yet. This does feel like a perfect storm of conditions for Texas to maybe finally get that done once again for the first time since 2005. It doesn't look like there's any end in sight for A&M with regards to finally winning another conference championship and maybe making a legitimate national championship push.
27: Well, one thing that Texas A&M has in common this year with Texas last year is that both teams had to replace four offensive linemen.
1: Yeah.
27: And what A&M did that Texas didn't do was hit the portal hard.
1: They did.
27: But you're having to, you know, piece these new players together. As you said, they promoted from within for the offensive coordinator. So there's a lot of new parts, a lot of moving parts, and a more difficult schedule despite replacing Notre Dame with Arizona State on the non-conference level. So anyhow, I think, you know, Mike Elko, that's a reality check. It's in a way it's saying, you know, I can't do this overnight. And look how far we've come. It's almost was an indirect compliment to what he was able to do in 2 years. But I love that quote from him. I think Aggies like it more.
1: Speaking of Texas rivals, did you see all the love that OU was getting? They showed up on day one, and I would have assumed OU would have been like a top four or five team in terms of the preseason poll that came out at the end of the week. They ended up at seventh, I guess, but people were looking at Oklahoma and what Venables was saying and some of the guys that showed up with Brent on the players' side. That, of course, did include their starting quarterback. Why is his name escaping
27: John
1: me
27: right Mateer.
1: Now? John Mateer, thank you. Good Lord. And Oklahoma was walking around with a sort of confidence, but I still think there's a big uncertainty on the offensive side of the ball. If Mateer is completely healthy, they are going to be a problem for everybody else, but that is a big if, and I just don't know if they have done enough to address the skill positions to allow them to keep up with some of the other really good teams in this conference in those inevitable games that do turn into a little bit of a shootout.
27: Well, we had talked last week about how the narrative in the offseason for Oklahoma was the adjustments that were made to John Mateer's throwing motion, and he did address something you and I talked about last week, that yes, a good bit of that education was helping him overcome bad habits that were developed last year with his hand injury. He says, no, I was not 100% after the Auburn game. His grip was not what it should have been. So he's overcompensating by different grip, different release. And so they're hoping that his throwing motion now will be a difference maker. He'll be throwing to Parker Livingston, and I was, you know, Arch Manning's former roommate. And, you know, I were talking before we started the segment about how one of Sark's

0: to an opposing team, Lou Holtz's quote was, "Don't worry about a player that you only face for 10 minutes all year." Grand total of 10 minutes. So I bet my last dollar, you know, that Mack Brown would have quoted Lou Holtz. Mack Brown did tend to quote other coaches when it came to some of those type of questions. He relied on the history and the precedent.
1: He stayed very politically correct, but I'm with you. I have no issue with Steve Sarkisian, who has spent the offseason speaking his mind about that as well. And like, look, that doesn't mean that he can't root for Parker Livingstone every other game that he's playing, even at Oklahoma. But in that particular game, yeah, he wants to dominate the Sooners, just like they have two of the last 3 years now.
0: You know, just before we talk to Sark, there's one other coach I wanted to mention, and that is Kalen DeBoer at Alabama. Mm-hmm. And I think he's a much better coach than the Bama fans are getting him credit for right now. But he had a pretty weak appearance, in my opinion, at the SEC Media Days.
1: Yeah.
0: Especially at a panel when he sat next to Nick Saban. And Saban just sort of turned to DeBoer, you know, never took his eyes off of DeBoer, never flinched, never blinked. And Saban has such an imposing presence. And Kalen DeBoer never, he never looked comfortable in his own skin. He was stammering. He was halting. He said, more times than a Buddhist monk. And I thought I was just being harsh. But the rest of the week, the Bama fans were just blowing him up on the message boards and on national talk shows and radio shows. Wasn't a good look.
1: The perspective from Radio Row is maybe remember seeing one person from Alabama the entire time that they were there. Like, it's almost like they were keeping themselves hidden in the back rooms and some of the national shows that they were doing too. Like, even the biggest programs, you see those guys walking around. I just didn't see that at Alabama. So is that them walking quietly but carrying a big stick? Maybe, but it also may speak to a lack of confidence going on within that program right now. All right, that's it from some of the other schools at the SEC Media Days. Coming up, I'm going to get Bill's thoughts on what the Texas contingent had to say right here on a Tuesday Texas Two-Step in the Sport of Life from the Crown and Anchor Pub on 102.7 ESPN.
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1: Back with you here on a Tuesday Texas Two-Step at the legendary Crown and Anchor Pub. The Crown and Anchor Pub is your home.

0: for Longhorn Sports all throughout the year, pregame, postgame, or during the game. Football season is almost here. It is the best place to go if you maybe want to grab a beer and some food before you go to the game for those afternoon or evening kicks. And yeah, you can come back here to celebrate the Longhorns win after it's all said and done. If you don't have tickets to the game, of course, there is going to be a Longhorn-friendly crowd at the Crown and Anchor Pub to watch the home games and, of course, the away games as well. 32 beers on draft, more than 50 in the cooler, and award-winning food coming out of that kitchen. That award-winning hamburger is the primary thing that people know about, but the chicken sandwiches are good, the chicken tacos are good, the nachos, the hot dogs, BLTs, so much else. So come find out for yourself just north of campus, 30th and Speedway. And remember, go local, go Crown. And we are continuing on a Tuesday Texas Two-Step with Bill Frisbee. And Bill, as we get into the Longhorn side of things at SEC Media Days, I do need to, let folks know about a personal note as it pertains to Oklahoma, who we were just talking about. Today was my chance to select seats for the Texas OU game. And for the very first time, I'm going to be sitting right on the line between Longhorns and Sooners fans. I don't know how to feel about that. I was maybe going to take my kids to the game this year. That's probably not happening now.
1: Well, I enjoy watching one side of the stand start the wave, and then when it hits that 50-yard line, it's like that wave hits a brick wall, and yeah. Stop. These fans won't even do the wave together, mm-hmm. And the other half boos. Trey, my first OU game, I was a sophomore in high school. Texas had lost four losses and a tie. I'm in the dead center of the OU end zone, and that was the...
0: Oh, wow.
1: I'm wearing my burnt orange overalls, and... That's the game where Earl Campbell scored the only touchdown his senior year, Fred Akers' first year, and I'm jumping up and down in my seats. I'm literally being pelted with rocks and garbage. I mean, you know, probably taking my life in my own hands if there had been alcohol sold then.
0: Do you still go to the Texas OU game?
1: I off and on. I went 2 years ago and always said I don't want my last one to be a loss. I attended the one in Sark's first year where Texas was up 21-0 after the first quarter, and they put in Caleb Williams, and Texas, of course, that does not prevail. But every year I say I'm not going, but I end up going. Okay. It's like Christmas Day. Even better.
0: It is that much fun. Yeah. And now that the SEC is like, we're not putting this game on at 11 anymore. It's going to be a 2:30. I wouldn't be surprised to see them try an evening kick at some point.
1: Wow.
0: I don't think that area is as dangerous as it used to be. People used to be worried about that because of what that area was. And there's still elements of that. But the State Fair stays open until midnight. There is a freaking... There's a Mezcal bar across the street from the fairgrounds now. Like, that area has changed enough, and I think that folks will be on high alert enough also that it won't be as problematic as folks have worried about.
1: Yeah, I just would like to see what a few extra 6 or 7 hours of day drinking would do to that fan base if it's a night game.
0: That might be a problem. All right, let's talk a little bit more about the Texas Longhorns in Tampa at SEC Media Days last week. You mentioned Sark not holding back and saying that he wants to kick Parker Livingston and Oklahoma's butts when they play in that early October time frame. And Sark has some interesting things to say about Parker Livingston and some of his former players who are now playing for other places, too, as it pertains to the upgrades that they had to make on the roster this year. To paraphrase, it was essentially, look, we had to get rid of this guy, this guy, this guy, and this guy so we could bring these guys in. Like, if you need to upgrade your roster in college football in modern times, it requires some tough decisions. You're basically having to clear cap space to pay some of these guys the same or maybe even a little bit more to come play football for you.
1: So interesting he phrased it in terms of just that salary cap as if this were a players union, you know, with slotted values. But, yeah, I get that. And it was, you know, Parker Livingston was the only one he singled out because, yeah, I mean, only one that went to a rival. You know, Trey, I listened to his Q&A session. I also listened to a national interview with him on TV, a national interview with him on the radio. And one of the things, you know, I heard him say that the same thing in each one of those segments, categories, shows rather. And that was his biggest disappointment last year in an otherwise good season, a 10-win season. But he said his biggest disappointment was with himself. Even used the phrase that he, quote, failed the team. And that was not in reference to the season. It was to this time of year. It was the off season. It was – the winter months with strength and conditioning and junior days and, you know, all that goes on with recruiting then. And he talked about his failure contributing to the program not having the culture it needed to run through that gauntlet of a schedule. He always says he starts by the evaluations by looking in the mirror. But when you hear a guy say this three times, that really is the narrative, one of the narratives he wants to put out there. So I was really struck by his self-evaluation and self-awareness with that. But the other thing, Trey, is that once again, he did not hold back at all about the talent level that he says this team has. And I think he's right, but most coaches would soft pedal, back pedal, be deferential, use coach speak. You know, we all put on our pants one leg at a time sort of thing. But he's talking about how loaded this team is. He's been doing that all spring. And really is, you know, usually coaches tend to try to tamper expectations. He's throwing fuel on the crack here for Longhorn fans.
0: Yeah.
1: With his assessment of the talent level of this team.
0: Yeah, he really is. And look, Steve Sarkisian, I'm going to continue to say this. It is inexcusable that he wasn't starting the culture building. That should be a year-round process. And so for him to maybe make the excuse in his own head that, oh, we can start this once the roster is more complete going into the summer, was a failure by him. So I'm glad that he can at least admit that. Let's not have that happen again. Because last year, you needed a little bit more, a little bit earlier, because you were losing so much on both sides of the ball, but especially on offense. So to hear this team talk about playing for one another now is a big deal. Got the chance to sit down with Arch Manning for about 3 minutes. You can go back and listen to and watch that conversation through my YouTube channel, at With Trey Elling is the handle, or you can search The Sport of Life with Trey Elling, and it'll be one of the first videos to pop up there. This team being a little bit more copacetic, all on the same page, and that really begins, in my opinion, on the defensive side of the ball. I know that we didn't feel like Pete Kwiatkowski was the biggest issue for this Longhorn football team last year, but it does seem like they have somebody who's a little bit more assertive, a little bit more aggressive in place with Will Muschamp. And I think the entire benefit, the entire defense will benefit, and the entire football team will benefit as a result of this defense playing up to the standard that they set over the last couple of years.
1: You know, Inside Texas reported this week that Will Muschamp has already completely installed the defense. There's a 100% install right now. And Coach Whiteboard did not let the team progress to the next level installation until they were completely spot on, 100% consistent with their understanding of their assignments, what communication needs to be in place, given that alignment, that down and distance, that play time of gain, and all that cerebral, you know, headspace that has to be part of not a game in addition to just the physical. So that's good to hear. It's just real good to hear if you're a Longhorn fan. Usually you want to complete your install first week or so of August camp, tie up the loose ends from spring, and then strap the pads on. Which, by the way, Trey, the Longhorn fans may not be aware that Texas reports a week from today, Tuesday, August 4th.
0: Oh, is that right?
1: Yeah, they report on Tuesday, and they'll do the shells and, you know, shorts, the underwear Olympics on Wednesday and whatnot. And then NCAA requires, what, 2 days without pads at least, 2 to 4, and then pads will come on by a week from this weekend. So
0: we're a month away from the season at that point.
1: Yeah.
0: The fifth is when that first game is. And this is one of those years, by the way, because of the calendar, that there's only one bye week. So the season is going to fly by, too. It's crazy that we're already that close.
1: Well, the 0 week is actually a week from Saturday. Sorry, a month from Saturday. So we can already do the countdown on a single, you know, one-page calendar. So, yeah, I think that the Ireland game is TCU and North Carolina. So, anyhow, that to me, that's football season. Texas obviously didn't start till the following week against Texas State. Nothing like 2:30 in the afternoon on Memorial Day weekend at DKR.
0: At least they got the Ohio State game right, and that's going to be a 6:30 or 7 o'clock kick. Right. Unlike Ohio State, who wanted to cater to Fox in their big noon kickoff. You know, not that it ended up mattering because Ohio State won that game, but the best college football games belong at night. We've had plenty of those at DKR over time. We've been a part of those games at other teams' home stadiums. And am I happy that the Tennessee game is going to be happening at 11 a.m.? Absolutely,
1: yep,
0: I am.
1: Yep, yep, yep.
0: But I would also completely understand if that game, if there weren't a pretty impressive slate on the SEC side of things, if that game was going to be happening at night, because college football belongs on Saturdays and the best college football belongs in the evenings. Period.
1: You're here.
0: All right, so we are coming up on another commercial break here. On the other side, at the end of last week, the media voted on the best teams in the conference and also on their all-SEC teams. Now, Texas is well represented in both of those things, but were there some omissions? And if so, who are guys who may find their way onto an all-SEC team by the time it's all said and done in 2026? We're going to talk about that and a whole lot more coming up on The Sport of Life, Tuesday, Texas Two-Step at the Crown and Anger Pub, along with Bill Frisbee. 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
9: You know I can't stand the Flyers.
10: I know, right. you can't stand the
9: Flyers. I think it's just really bad marketing. I think it's
10: bad. What do you want to see then?
9: I'm in favor of a playoff. Mm-hmm. Let me amend that. I'm in favor of a playoff. I'm not in favor of a committee. Now a committee whose president, the Mississippi State University president, which invites a joke by itself, has said, and they're voting in early December, on whether or not to have automatic qualifiers anymore. Hmm. So in other words, they're just going to load up on picks.
10: Load up on the SEC
9: and
10: the Big
9: exactly.
10: Ten.
9: And yeah. I think it's terrible for anyone who really enjoys the sport, but it's also terrible for growing the sport.
10: It is. It's terrible for the teams, the stories. Remember TCU who got in against
9: right.
10: Georgia? The stories, yeah.
9: I want to see that stuff, and I don't understand why other people don't. I don't need to see the sixth-place team in the SEC play.
2: 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It's the Sport of Life with Trey Elling. 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
0: back with you here on a Tuesday Texas Two-Step at the Crown and Anchor Pub on the Sport of Life. 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All right, continuing our college football conversation at the Crown and Anchor Pub for another Tuesday Texas Two-Step. It is me and Bill Frisbee as usual. And Bill, at the end of SEC Media Days last week, where they did have the media vote on the best teams in the conference, as well as the players who are filling up the all-conference teams, first through third teams for that matter. Let's start with where Texas falls in predicted order of finish. How about second to Georgia, where the Georgia Bulldogs received 88 votes, Texas received 57 to win the conference this year. Ole Miss, A&M, Alabama, Oklahoma, LSU, and Kentucky. Yes, Kentucky all got votes to win the conference. But ultimately, Georgia just clipped the Longhorns in a predicted order of finish of first place. Look, Georgia is kind of the standard right now, so I understand why they would be voted number one. But I also see this as maybe a little bit of a down year for Georgia, whereas the cards do seem to be aligned for the Longhorns.
1: You know, arguably Texas has a better roster. I think that Georgia actually had 12 guys picked on those all league teams. Texas number two behind them with 11. But you look at Georgia, man. Kirby just finds a way. They've gone to 8 out of the last 9 SEC games. They won 4 of those, lost only to Nick Saban and Joe Burrow. So until somebody knocks Georgia off, I would have to pick Georgia number one. But yeah, I think Texas's roster is more complete on both sides of the ball.
0: For those wondering, Arkansas predicted to finish last in the conference, followed by Mississippi State, Kentucky, Vanderbilt, Auburn, South Carolina, Missouri, Florida, Tennessee at 8, Oklahoma at 7. The reality is that the top 7 teams in this conference would have an argument to be the best teams in any other conference, maybe with the exception of the Big Ten.
1: Yeah, I mean, 2 of those 7 are not going to make it, maybe 3 of those 7. So we talked about A&M earlier. Either A&M, Oklahoma, or Texas, at least not Texas, either A&M or Oklahoma, one of those teams is not going to make it, because I think Texas makes it, Georgia makes it, probably Ole Miss, unless there's a big drop-off with Pete Golding doing a first full season. But be that as it may, we'd mentioned that Texas had 11 guys on the, and one of the top 3 first team, second team, third team, all SEC teams. First team being Colin Simmons, Trevor Goosby, and then 2 transfers, Cam Coleman, wide receiver, middle linebacker, Rasheem Biles.
0: Yep.
1: No Arch Manning on that first team, but he's getting kind of used to that by now, I would think, Trey.
0: I mean, Trinidad Chambliss is getting first team votes, and that's understandable after he was able to lead Ole Miss to a Final Four appearance this last year. But I would be shocked if at the end of this season, Arch Manning is not the first team quarterback. If Arch Manning is not the first team quarterback for the SEC, then I think something has maybe gone wrong.
1: It's not the season we thought it was going to be, if that's the case. Trey, when I looked at this list and saw that Texas had 11, my first thought was, okay, who didn't make it? And then when I looked at who didn't make it, my next thought was, okay, who of the guys of the Longhorns who did not make it, who will be on one of those lists next year? At the end of this season. And
0: so the guys who did make it, let's start there.
1: Yeah.
0: All-purpose, second-teamer, Ryan Niblett, mm-hmm. Understandable for what he's able to do in the return game. Hollywood Smothers is a third-team running back, according to the media. This is all on offense, by the way. Brandon Baker makes the third team on the offensive line. I don't know if I agree with that one. I probably have Melvin Ciani as a third teamer before Brandon Baker, but hey, he's a familiar name, I guess. And on defense, in terms of the second and third team, you have no Longhorns on the second team defense, but the third team defense does include Jelani McDonald, who I would probably have on that second team, but hey, that's neither here nor there. And Texas does have Ryan Nibbles as a specialist, and then also Trey Dubuque as a long snapper. I don't know how to pronounce that last name. My apologies, Trey. You got a great first name. I didn't even know Texas had a long snapper of note, but apparently they do, and he is looked at as one of the best in the conference as he does garner second team honors.
1: You know, Trey, previously on the show, I have said, probably on more than one occasion, that I think Texas's defensive back room right now is the best it's been in 21 years, the best it's been since the national title team in 05. And yet you look at that list that the SEC put out last week, only one Longhorn defensive back, Jelani McDonald, as you mentioned, and he's third team. So that was a big surprise for me. And if you were to ask me who do I expect to be on that team at season's end, it would be another defensive back, cornerback Bo Mosco, who transferred in from Rutgers. And maybe if you're in the SEC, Rutgers, and you're not familiar with him, but he is a guy that players and coaches have been talking about, and not with hyperbole, just praising him ever since he transferred in. He is the most experienced of all the defensive backs. He might be the most complete. He checks all the boxes. He can play inside and outside, and maybe he is the reason or one of the reasons why Kobe Black moves from cornerback to safety this year.
0: There's another reason why Kobe Black is no longer at cornerback, too. News that Sark broke from the podium on Thursday. John Meredith reclassifying.
1: Yes, yes, yes.
0: One of the highest-rated cornerback recruits to come around in a while. There were some eligibility issues for him playing his senior year where he had transferred to. So instead, he's just going to be in Austin this coming season.
1: That's awesome. Well, Kobe began working at safety, I guess, in early June. So I'm sure that Texas probably had some notion that John Meredith might reclassify by then. So be that as it may, I expect Bo Mosco to be at least third team next year. I don't know if you have a guy that you would single out or comes to mind who at least has a chance of having been left off of being named by December.
0: I mean, I mentioned Ciani as a possibility. I also think, you know, I guess you have to choose one of the two running backs. I think that Malik Brown has just as good a chance to be on that all SEC team at running back as Hollywood Smothers does. So those are probably the two guys that come to mind first and foremost. I mean, Grayson Littleton did some great things at that star/nickel position last season as a true freshman. I think he's looking to build on a pretty stellar first year in Austin. So those are probably the three names that come to mind the quickest. Ty Anthony Smith is another one to keep an eye on, too. He's obviously the one returner in that linebacker room. And then do any of the interior linemen garner that?
1: For me, Lance Jackson, who was a five-star recruit a year ago, and he's also getting a lot of bouquets thrown at him by coaches and teammates.
0: Justice Terry is another one of those guys who's getting a lot of love.
1: I consider Justice Terry to be the face of his recruiting class. Jonah Williams is typically considered that. By the way, by all accounts, Jonah Williams, knock on wood, is on pace to finally have a healthy year. Apparently he's got a grasp of the scheme, can be a coach on the field if he gets on the field.
0: I'll believe it when I see it. I'm taking all pressure off of Jonah Williams right now. Let's just get him healthy for an extended period of time.
1: But again, what a safety room that would be if he's back and healthy, with Derek Williams apparently playing at a level that he hasn't played at since he blew out his knee against Oklahoma in 24. So put Kobe Black in that room with Jelani McDonald. That is a sick room. And that's just the safeties.
0: Yeah, Derek Williams is obviously trying to get back to form as well. There was some positive movement with regards to him figuring it out once again, too.
1: So I guess you have to ask, who would you take off the other teams to add some of the guys we've been talking about? But again, if Texas has a season we think it's going to have, this will take care of itself, obviously. You know, I think that you know, I don't know. I don't know if I'd say the strength of the defense is the secondary. That is a crazy good defensive line. But again, best secondary at Texas, in my opinion, in 21 years. These guys weren't even born when the last great secondary was here.
0: It's maybe a silly Tom Herman-esque colloquialism here, but I feel like the strength of the defense is the defense. I don't see a whole lot of holes on the defensive side of the ball. You could say that there are guys who are having to learn one another at position groups, like what's happening at linebacker.
1: Yeah.
0: But I love what this team has done at linebacker. I love what the secondary looks like right now. You've got options next to Jelani McDonald for that other safety position. The defensive line, maybe in terms of a single best group, it probably is the defensive line, but I think the other units have an argument to be labeled as the best on that side of the ball. One question for this football team right now is, can that offensive line that has however many new starters, and you can say four if you want to count the fact that Brandon Baker is sliding into a new position, assuming they don't get Cole Hudson back, and that's a whole different story, is can that offensive line gel quickly enough to where this team can go undefeated during the regular season?
1: Well, I think one thing the O-line has going for it now that it didn't but should have had going for it last year, they didn't decide on the rotation till November.
0: Yeah.
1: Some of it was due to nagging injuries, but there was, again, no portal help last year with replacing four offensive linemen, and they were playing just whack-a-mole or roulette or spin the wheel with, you know, position changes on the O-line. It was somebody different every week at a certain spot. You're going to go left, you're going to go right, you're going to be interior, you're going to be playing outside. And, you know, it was such a misleading stat this past year to talk about how the sacks were way down in 25 compared to 24 with a different quarterback, with different legs, different escapability. I mean, I go back to the Citrus Bowl. Arch would have been sacked at least three times had it been Quinn Ewers. I love Quinn Ewers, but, you know, Quinn self-sacked, self-preserved at times. And but Arch makes – his escapability makes it O-line look better than it is, at least – you know, for him. But again, can that line create space when you get in one of those pesky short yardage situations inside the 5 yard line? That's been a bugaboo, really, not just for Steve Sarkisian, going all the way back to Tom Herman.
0: No doubt. He is Bill Frisby. This is a Tuesday Texas two-step at the Crown and Anchor Pub. Three segments down, one segment to go. Coming up next,
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9: 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He's not a critic at all. Everything's like fanboy stuff. 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
2: 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It's the Sport of Life with Trey Elling, brought to you by Evan Pittman with Morgan Stanley, Honda Leander, the Crown and Anchor Pub, and Game Day Men's Health.
0: Final segment of today's Tuesday, Texas Two-Step with Bill Frisbee at the Crown and Anchor Pub. Before we get back to the college football conversation, talking a little bit about some Big Ten storylines with my trip to Chicago looming. Coverage from there starting tomorrow on the Sport of Life. 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All right, Bill, I'm going to be broadcasting from the Hilton Hotel in the South Loop of Chicago tomorrow. Yes, it is my old stomping ground. Yes, I may be having a good meal or two, but the focus of my time in Chicago is to get interviews with folks from the Big Ten. Hopefully that does include Commissioner Tony Petitti. It's not looking optimistic right now, but let me see if I can work my magic. For you, as someone who follows college football on the whole, what are some of the most interesting storylines involving Big Ten teams this coming season?
1: You know, you mentioned Petitti. He'll give the opening address. I'm sure they always do, but I'm curious to what extent he doubles down on the 24 team expanded playoff. Big Ten wants a 24 team. How much is he going to state his case with this national, audience or attention on that one aspect of it? As far as individual teams, it's still weird for me to say that USC is a Big Ten team, but USC arguably is the only blue blood out there who has yet to make the college football playoff. Lincoln Riley, I think this is shaping up as a college football playoff or a bust season for
0: him. It's a big year for him because they have committed a lot of resources.
1: The boosters bought him the number one recruiting class in the country. Can 32 true freshmen make an impact?
0: Well, they don't need to make an impact at certain positions, including an offensive line that has a ton of experience, and then also quarterback, where he's got a guy entering his second year as full-time starter at the QB position.
1: A lot of change in the Big Ten with coaching changes. One of them is Michigan, and that's really a complete makeover at the athletic department. It was announced a few days ago that its AD is stepping down at the end of the year, which means that Michigan, within a span of a few months, we'll have a new AD, a new president, a new football coach, and a new basketball coach. Kyle Whittingham, a 66-year-old Boy Scout, steps in from Utah. How long will he be there? What kind of impact will he have going forward?
0: I don't think – like, Kyle Whittingham is going to be fine at Michigan. He couldn't get Utah over the hump. He's not going to be the guy to get Michigan back to that level that Harbaugh got them to a few years ago.
1: This is still strange for me to say. At the top of the heap in the Big Ten, Indiana, mired in mediocrity for the past 17 years, Nebraska. As far as Indiana, what does Kurt Cignetti do for an encore? To me, if he repeats even as Big Ten champ, he might be, in my opinion, he is maybe the best coach of the post-Nick Saban era. I'd say even more so than Kirby Smart. That man is a witch.
0: Yes, because I would be shocked if he's able to do what he did last year with Josh Hoover as his quarterback now.
1: Yeah, how does the offense change? I mean, you had Fernando flipping Mendoza, you can move him around the pocket, give him some run pass options. I think that's going to be the biggest difference. You also have Penn State. Matt Campbell comes in from Iowa State. He's taken 32 guys off his roster from Iowa State to Happy Valley. Now, I would say he's going to come out looking pretty good because Penn State has one of the most favorable schedules in college football.
0: Yeah, how does 8-4 in the Big 12 play in the Big 10 the following year?
1: Yeah, he's no Ohio State, no Indiana, no Oregon on his schedule. USC at home at Michigan. And again, I mentioned Nebraska. I'm asking myself, has that program fallen and it can't get up? Especially, can it be restored in the current NIL climate? We're looking at rosters going forward of $50 million a year, and that's only going to climb, barring an act of God or an act of conference. Now, I had to look this up yesterday. Remember that 09 Big 12 title game against Bo Pelini in Nebraska?
0: Yes.
1: Since that time, Nebraska's only had one 10-win season. It has had eight losing seasons. It's lost four games in each of the next 16 years since then.
0: Mm.
1: Matt Rhule was brought in to rescue the program. In 3 years, his record is 19 wins, 19 losses. That's my definition of mediocrity. What's going to take for that program to get over the hump unless you come up with your own Mark Cuban or Cody Campbell or somebody who can write those checks?
0: Didn't they give him an extension too?
1: They did.
0: Very strange. He leveraged another job opening into Nebraska getting worried that they were going to lose that level of mediocrity. And look, I thought Matt Rhule would go back to Lincoln or go back to the college ranks in Lincoln and have a similar success to what he did at both Temple and Baylor. And that's, maybe it takes a year, but then he turns things around pretty quickly. That has not happened. It's been a bit of a disorganized mess, too. He had the high-caliber quarterback come in who's now a backup at Oregon with Rayola. And Matt Rhule has not pulled off the magic that he was able to do at both Temple and Baylor just yet, but this does feel like one of those years where maybe the Big Ten is more for the taking than it has been in the last few.
1: I agree, especially with a quarterback change at Indiana. And again, I can't believe I'm talking about Indiana at this level. Ohio State's
0: still the cream of the crop in that conference.
1: Their schedule is ridiculous. It's almost like a parallel universe of Texas is right now. Arguably,
0: in terms of how difficult it is?
1: The schedule and plus the two most high-profile quarterbacks in the country. With apologies to Trinidad Chambliss, we'll wait and see how much lightning in a bottle Ole Miss caught in the playoffs last year. Mm-hmm. But I still think Julian Sand and Arch Manning, Dante Moore
0: at Oregon, yeah.
1: But Oregon has a scheme that gets his quarterback killed, and they always lose a game that they shouldn't. And
0: Dante Moore's got a little bit of the Marcel Reed thing going on right now, where it's like, can you perform in the biggest games on your schedule?
1: Oregon is the only Big Ten conference school.
0: It's going
1: to
0: happen.
1: That did not lose any starters to the portal, including Dante Moore, who would have been a top five pick.
0: That's impressive.
1: Yeah. So they anteed up. I mean, they loaded, Phil Knight loaded up and kept that roster intact.
0: Yeah, just maybe a little bit like Texas, but it's not only you getting the money that you are from your conference, but you also have a Cody Campbell type in Phil Knight, the original Cody Campbell, as some might call him.
1: The OG Cody Campbell. Yeah. And we're wearing his swish right now, aren't we, at UT on the uniforms?
0: Sure are.
1: I wonder if we're indirectly profiting to Oregon's NIL collective.
0: Maybe, but Texas is also benefiting too.
1: Sure.
0: All right, as we come down the stretch here, Bill, there was an article that came out in ESPN earlier today that is the 100 games that explain college football in 2026. You might be able to guess a few of the games that involved the Longhorns, of course. That 2005 national championship, technically early 2006, shows up at number 11 on this list. What are some other Texas games of note, though?
1: It's kind of an odd list. This is not a chronological ranking of 1 through 100. It's basically 100 games that explains or contributes to college football today. In other words, how did we get here? It could be legendary games, upsets, change agents, conference realignments. But another example, like the Texas USC game, fell under the legend category because of the Titanic figures and performances. Probably the best game of the 21st century, according to the article.
0: I think that's fair.
1: Yeah, I agree with that. But one thing that was odd is where the Texas 1969 Texas-Arkansas game fell under kind of a strange category. By the way, that was considered the game of the century in the 20th century. So mm-hmm. The two games of the century thus far involved Texas wins. But that was a category that was labeled, this sport can still always frustrate us, and it was subtitled Close Calls, Unsatisfying Endings, or Presidential Interference. And that's where they put the 1965 Texas-Arkansas game of the century. Texas goes for two, rallies from 14 down, wins 15-14. I'm sure fit under that category because Richard Nixon goes to the locker room after the game, gives Texas the plaque, even though Notre Dame is still on the schedule in the Cotton Bowl and Penn State is undefeated and Joe Paterno was still mad about that decades later. But anyhow, in those days, the national title was settled in the regular season. So the Notre Dame game and whatever Penn State did was an exhibition. There was a category called conference realignment, which gave college football that 1996 Texas-Nebraska Big 12 title game. I can't believe it's been 30 years.
0: Wow.
1: Texas 37, Nebraska 27. Texas entered as a 21-point underdog. Remember, Texas had fourth and one, long one, deep in his own territory very late in the game. Instead of running the ball or punting, it's roll left. James Brown throws to tight end Derek Lewis, 61 yards later.
0: Who's able to see himself on the Jumbotron and cover the football so it doesn't get stripped from behind.
1: He did. He was kind of looking at the Jumbotron ball lumbering down the field. One game that was really, one category that was interesting was the innovation category.
0: Mm-hmm.
1: Both of those involved UT games. Both of those involved Texas Tech. Both of those involved losses.
0: Mm.
1: One was that 08 Michael Crabtree game.
0: Still stings.
1: I couldn't sleep that night. But the other one that truly deserves to be in that category is the 1968 game against Texas Tech. Even though Texas lost that game and fell to 0-2 that season after starting out number 4, that was just the second game of the wishbone at Texas or in college football. What Darrell Rohl did while trailing 21-0 was replace star quarterback Super Bill Bradley with James Street. And Texas goes on to, after that game, win 30 straight and 2 national titles. Darrell Rohl probably made the mistake of teaching the wishbone to Alabama, Bear Bryant at Alabama and Barry Switzer at Oklahoma, because those two programs dominated the 70s with their offense.
0: Mm.
1: But one thing that made James Street different from Bill Bradley, I mean, Bill Bradley was by far the superior player. I mean, Street would have said that. Street could do one thing, and that was make post-snap reads. And for whatever reason, Bill Bradley could not make a post-snap read like James Street could. And that offense is predicated upon a post-snap read. It's, it's kind of a triple option, and you're seeing what that defensive end's, who the defensive is going to take. Basically, defensively, it's assignment football. But it took college football 30 games to figure that out.
0: All right, Bill, we are at the end of another Tuesday Texas Who's-Up, and how exciting is it to think that a week from today, when we're back at the Crown and Anchor Pub, not only is fall practice getting going, but we are essentially a month away from the start of another Longhorn football season.
1: And we can just hear those pads popping and cracking.
0: Sure can.
1: Here at the pub.
0: Thank you so much for the time, as always.
1: Of course.
0: Thanks to you for tuning in. I will be back tomorrow at 6, broadcasting from Big Ten Media Days. Until then, have yourselves a fantastic Tuesday evening and hook 'em.
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